0: they blocked a JetBlue-Spirit merger in 2024 that could have prevented this. But Democrat Senator Elizabeth Warren pointed out that the judge who blocked the merger was appointed by Republican Ronald Reagan. But this all comes after Spirit filed for bankruptcy multiple times. President Trump was trying to figure out a bailout, but the deal failed. And now with the war in Iran, Spirit says the sudden rise in fuel prices left them with no other choice than to shut down. But now, other airlines are stepping up to the plate to help. Many are capping ticket prices for Spirit customers. Some are offering reduced prices. And Secretary Duffy says he's proud that airlines are doing this.
1: That is Fox's Madison Scarpino. Talks between the U.S. and Iran are continuing even as the ongoing U.S. blockade of the Strait of Hormuz leaves oil tankers stranded.
2: President Trump, sounding very skeptical, says he's not sending any negotiating teams to Pakistan anytime soon. Now, Trump says the blockade will remain until Iran makes nuclear concessions and reopens the strait. He's also threatened to resume airstrikes and end the ceasefire. The Pentagon says the U.S. blockade has cost Iran about $5 billion in oil revenue. Storage tanks are filling up. Oil production could cease in the coming weeks. Now, Iran has been here before. Their oil production fell sharply from 2018 through 2020 when sanctions were rammed up during the Trump administration's max pressure campaign.
1: Fox's Lucas Tomlinson. 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
4: A few miles from the glass spires of Midtown Atlanta lies the South River Forest. In 2021 and 2022, the woods became a home to activists from all over the country.
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4: Until one day, everything just shatters open.
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12: In March of 2005, financier Jeffrey Epstein is at a charity benefit in New York City. Wall Street titans are in attendance. Rod Stewart is booked to perform. In a photo taken that night, Epstein has his arm around a woman, pulling her head toward his so that his smirking lips graze her temple. Epstein is tan and relaxed, and he looks like he doesn't have a care in the world. On that same day, 1,200 miles south, a 14-year-old girl in Palm Beach, Florida, gives a statement to the police that will launch an investigation. But maybe Epstein is right not to be worried.
13: Nobody cared what these women had to say. Their insights were ignored as the feds and then the state made this case go away.
14: Mr. Epstein should have been looking at a potential sentence of 360 years at a minimum. But that's not what happened, because there was a power dynamic here, wasn't there?
12: The recent charges against Jeffrey Epstein have brought down a cabinet member and tarnished the reputations of billionaires and elite universities.
15: Here is a group of people, and I gotta say mostly men, who talk a great deal about changing the world, but are fundamentally functioning as a cartel.
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0: We're going to reschedule. We're going to do it again. 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
1: Because there's still people in leadership at the Secret Service that were responsible for Butler. How does that happen? It was a failure.
2: Democrats pushing their colleagues to begin building the case against President Trump now in anticipation of a day one impeachment vote if they retake the House. If you become Speaker, is that your top priority?
1: Of course not.
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1: All right, thanks, Scott Shannon. Hour 2, Sean Hannity Show, 800-941-SEAN, our number if you want to be a part of the program. Look, I would argue, and I keep going back to the same words I've been using, and you have a sweep of an area. Then you secure the area that you have swept to make sure that nobody can then contaminate it, if you will, or get into that area because it is secure at that point and it remains secure. The last part of the equation is the perimeter, and I have been in very secure locations. There have been other instances. I've been around other heads of state, and I can tell you the level of security is far greater than that of our own government. I'm just giving you the facts. Now, this does not in any way impugn the great work of the guys that were on the ground responding to the threat, but I'm saying that the threat needed to be avoided. And you can argue, and I've heard people arguing, well, there's no way to sweep an entire hotel. And my answer is, tell me why not? It has to be done. And if you go to this lunatic with his manifesto, he's actually mocking how easy it was for him to get these guns in place. And that, to me, is frustrating. I can tell you, you know, for example, when we go to the DNC convention or the RNC convention, usually there is an outer perimeter. And then you go through a checkpoint and then they check your credentials. And then you go through another checkpoint and that's where you get wanded and go through a magnetometer. Then by the time you get inside, you do it again. And so there are multiple layers of multiple checkpoints. I can tell you going into the RNC DNC conventions in 2024, I was stopped, had to show ID at least three times, sometimes four. And I had to, you know, take all the stuff out of my pockets, get wanded, go through a mag at least twice. And I was going through the press entrance. In other words, they probably make it a little bit easier. I'm not sure if that should be the case either. Anyway, Nicole Parker is with us, author of the two FBIs, The Bravery and Betrayal I Saw in My Time. Also, Gary Byrne, author of Secrets of the Secret Service, The History and Uncertain Future of the U.S. Secret Service. I don't mean to in any way disparage anybody at the Secret Service. I have great respect for the fact that these guys, all of them, to a fault, the people that I've known and met, are all willing to take a bullet for the president. But I'm telling you, there's something institutionally wrong with what we're doing here. And if we don't fix it, we're going to have a massive catastrophe in this country. Anyway, welcome both of you. Nicole, first off, I think it's important to delineate. This is not an FBI problem. The FBI the FBI Director Cash Patel, he'll be on TV tonight, has said the FBI will offer all the help, aid, support they can. We do have a problem. This comes under the purview of the Department of Homeland Security. We have a new secretary, Mark Wade Mullen. But more importantly, we've also had a funding of the Department of Homeland Security issue. The Secret Service is part of that funding, and they're expected to run out of funds this very week of all weeks. And hopefully that will get resolved. So it really isn't the purview of the FBI. However, they're going to be a big part of the investigative part of this, which we already know pretty much everything I think anyone would ever want to know about this guy.
2: Right. So first of all, I, you know, have such deep respect for the Secret Service. I worked with the Secret Service. I actually worked an event with President Trump when I was in the FBI, worked closely with the Secret Service, and it went off flawlessly. And so I agree with you. I heard your words, Sean, on Saturday night. It was alarming to think, you know, we went through Butler and then obviously the Palm Beach golf incident. Look, it's not impossible to sweep an area or a hotel. Would it be difficult? Yes. Impossible? No. But I think it comes back to the safety and security of the president and his administration and the cabinet. It doesn't matter what it is. It's got to be safe and secure. The ballroom, it just continues to give justification. They need the funding they're not even asking for funding for this. We just need the support of this.
1: It won't cost the taxpayers a dime, not a penny.
2: Exactly. And so I don't understand what the issue is there. But going back to what happened on Saturday, I found it quite alarming, obviously. But on a similar note, my sister recently went to the Easter egg hunt at the White House, on the White House lawn. And the first comment she said to me when she got back to Austin, Texas, was, wow, I was surprised that I was never asked for my identification. I didn't have to provide it before I went. She was absolutely flabbergasted. She went through a magnetometer when they, you know, got on site. But that was pretty much it. But I do appreciate and respect that this is a constantly evolving situation and they are going to improve things. And I have no doubt that in these meetings, they're going to continue to improve things. I obviously was not in the Secret Service, but having worked with them and talked to Secret Service agents, we're in a different environment now. It is a different threat. And we've got to step up the game across the federal government and the FBI, the Secret Service, DHS, because we've got elevated threat levels that we have never seen before. But yet some of our systems are quite antiquated and our protective models are sometimes antiquated. And to step it up to meet the demands and use the technology that we have at our fingertips now, I think that's something that they will absolutely be looking at the protective model. I think even the FBI is going to be looking at things, things with AI, things that we can do on researching and getting things up to speed so that we can be ready and prepared and not have something like this ever occur again. But Sean, you and I know these people are evil. They have no moral conscience, and this will continue to happen. Evil is not going away. We just have to be on our A game to stop it and to protect Americans, and particularly to protect the President of the United States. But again, this is not just a Secret Service problem. This is a law enforcement problem across the board.
1: Let me go to you, Gary, and let me go back to the three examples we have, and I believe there's one common theme. If you look at Butler, there's no justification for somebody getting within 130 yards, getting on a ladder, getting on top of a roof, setting up and taking a shot at Donald Trump. That tells me that the area was not secure. It wasn't swept properly. And the proper perimeter was not set up, because you can a good shot could hit a target from 1500 yards away. Never mind 130 yards away. So that, then you look at Trump International. I mean, the holes where the president was coming up to, and if it wasn't for one sharp-eyed Secret Service agent that just happened to catch a glimpse of somebody in the trees, those treed areas are known for where paparazzi stalked Donald Trump and have stalked him for years to get video or pictures. It was never swept, never mind secured. And never mind the perimeter set around. Once it's secured, nobody should be able to go up or down that street without being watched the entire time. In this case, too, the perimeter was set up way too close to the event. They never swept the entire hotel. They didn't secure the area in the hotel. The idea that you have people that would be able to get a room in the hotel and walk down with a gun and then, you know, walk right up to the perimeter 50 yards away from the room where many people could have been slaughtered is insane to me.
3: Yeah, you're 100% right, Sean. And like I said before, it's one of the reasons I wrote Secrets of the Secret Service. What happened on Saturday night, there should have been, and I've been to the, as you know, inside the Secret Service, we refer to it as the Hinckley Hotel, because that's where Reagan was almost assassinated. And so the hotel actually built an underground garage so you can bring the president in after the Reagan attempted assassination. The hotel always cooperates with you. When I used to go there and do these events, different events, whatever floor we were on, there was an agent and an officer in every stairwell, at the top and the bottom of every stairwell. And they clearly dropped the ball. And if you also look at the video where the agent's standing there just before the man charges, typically there'd be four or five metal detectors. Why there wasn't, I don't know. But and after you put up those four or five metal detectors across, you take those big boxes that they come in and you use them as a barrier. They had nothing to stop anybody from charging. They didn't try to stop anybody from charging until he ran past them. And we also still don't know what the ballistics are. Who the UD officer that got hit in the vest, who fired that round?
1: We don't know. I did have one person wonder out loud. In the Secret Service, privately to me, they were wondering if it might be friendly fire. That would be scary. We don't know if this guy fired that shot. That's the one question we haven't gotten an answer to. All right, quick break. Right back. More with Nicole Parker and Gary Byrne on the other side. 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
1: 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Heroes like Fire Lieutenant Michael Wells. Now inspired by the heroism of firefighters on 9/11, Michael felt a calling to pursue his dream of serving his community as a firefighter. Now, he would devote 14 years to his fire department. He would rise to lieutenant. He saved lives. He earned the badge of honor for all of his bravery. But sadly, he lost his battle with occupational cancer. This 25th anniversary of 9/11, Michael's story reminds all of us of the profound impact that day had on America's heroes and their families. Now, Michael leaves behind his loving wife, Katie, their three children, and the Tunnel to Towers Foundation. 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Just go to their website, the letter T, the number two, the letter T.org. The letter T, the number two, the letter T.org.
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0: All right, we continue with Nicole Parker and Gary Byrne examining, you know, yet what is obviously another failure in terms of the lead up. I mean, the agents in the moment are phenomenal, but in terms of the lead up to now the third assassination attempt against President Trump, that things have to change and they can't change fast enough. Let me give you a comparison. It was a couple of trips ago when the Prime Minister of Israel happened to be visiting Donald Trump. I ended up spending 2 hours with the Prime Minister and I interviewed him and I just spent a lot of time. Now, before you could even get your car into the hotel area parking lot, there had to be 80 agents that you had to go through, and the entire perimeter of the hotel on the outside was covered, the entire thing. It was an exhaustive search. Open your hood, open your trunk, get out of the car. They swept me there. They used they wanded me. I had to go through a mag. And then I get inside the hotel, and I'm actually met by a representative of the Prime Minister. I go through the same process again, another mag. And then I get to the elevator, and I'm stopped by agents at this particular elevator that was in the main lobby. Then I get up to a floor, not the floor. I get up to a floor. Then there's all these guys with, I would imagine, Uzis, but machine guns, you know, staring at me. And then I have to check in and hand over my phone. And then I am escorted by armed people into a stairwell that is packed with guys with Uzis in them, up to a suite where the Prime Minister happened to be. Multiple layers. That didn't happen here. That didn't happen at Trump International. And it didn't happen in Butler. And they're not securing a large enough perimeter. Now, when I met Musharraf years ago in a New York hotel, he was here for the United Nations to interview him. When I interviewed General El-Sisi of Egypt, the same, the amount of security and the number of guns in my face, it's breathtaking. And that's not happening here.
1: Yeah, so what you're discussing is the security they do for certain foreign dignitaries. And the problem is they're not doing it for our own president. And it goes back to what I've talked about before. They treat their employees like crap. They leave. They have this massive hiring. They're given bonuses to join the uniform division that were three times my starting salary in 1991. Just a bonus to get them to come onto the job. They have destroyed the morale of the Secret Service, and they don't do anything to fix it. Now, I'm not bashing the new director. He got handed a crap sandwich. And he's trying to figure out how to eat it. But there's so many things that need to be fixed inside that agency. And

0: shortage, just like, you know, the FAA. They all have, you know, 1,000, 1,500 agents down. They were handed a Adam Schiff sandwich by the Biden administration.
1: That's exactly right. And I'd like to echo that because, again, speaking to Secret Service agents, their hours are longer than FBI. Okay. Working violent crime in the FBI. Yeah. I worked the longest hours of anyone in the FBI because we were pretty much working 24/7 because crime never stops in Miami. But the Secret Service agents are expected to be on point, zero fail mission, around the clock, working these extensively long shifts, Sean. They're spread thin. They're tired. It destroys many of their families' lives. They don't get to see their children. They're on airplanes. They're going all around the world. They're standing at point. You can never, ever make a mistake. And so, again, I agree that they have really destroyed morale over at the Secret Service based on my understanding, and people are exhausted and they've just been spread way too thin. And I cannot have this conversation without saying the DEI hires, not just at the Secret Service, but at the FBI and all of the law enforcement agencies that have come into these departments, starting with Obama era, have been catastrophic. Okay, and I as a woman will proudly tell you, I was qualified to get my job. But when you put people who are not qualified, you're allowing them to get through programs, get through firearms, get through things that they are not eligible to even get past. The physical fitness failure rate at the FBI, I hear about this all of the time. They can't even pass the what we call the PFT, Sean.
0: Yeah.
1: A very basic physical fitness test. If you're not hiring the brightest and the best, there's going to be problems, but yet they feel this pressure. We've got to increase the hiring because we are so spread thin. So it's
0: well, I got to tell you, we'll get into this more as time goes on. And I know you're joining us on TV tonight, but this is preventable. And if three instances now don't wake us up, I don't know what will wake us up. Appreciate both of you. Thank you so much for joining us. Nicole Parker and Gary Byrne, 800-941-SHAWN is our number if you want to be a part of the program. We'll get to your calls coming up here in mere moments. Hey, you're listening to the best of the Sean Hannity Show. 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
3: 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Well, Golden Tempo won the Run for the Roses at 23-1 odds, and Sherry Devereaux became the first female trainer to win the Run for the Roses. Next up, the Preakness and the Belmont Stakes. Travelers with tickets on Spirit Airlines are scrambling today to book alternative flights now that the discount carrier's gone out of business. Florida Congressman Byron Donalds tells Fox News he was not surprised to see this happen.
4: You have them trying to find a merger, then trying to find a bailout. The company was not going in the right direction for quite some time. We all know that. Recent jet fuel prices didn't bring the end of Spirit. That's something that's been happening for quite some time.
3: About 17,000 employees were laid off. Other budget airlines are now asking the federal government for help. 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
7: Marty Markowitz had his share of problems. Troubles at work. A failing relationship. His parents had recently died. And so Marty decided to get some professional help. In the summer of 1981, he walked into the office of a psychiatrist named Ike Hirschkoff.
8: I go into his office, and we looked at each other, and he said, okay, why are you here?
7: Marty liked Ike, and Ike, well, he seemed to see something in Marty.
8: At the end of the first session, he said, I'm going to take you on as a patient. And he says, you know, I don't do that with everybody.
7: But this psychiatrist, it would turn out, wasn't like other psychiatrists.
8: He cut me off from everybody, so the only person I could turn to was Dr. Ike.
7: And from the moment Marty started seeing him, he began to change.
9: We didn't see him. I mean, he lived around the corner. And, like, suddenly we didn't go there anymore. And, like, he wasn't coming over anymore. 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
13: Sean's got more behind-the-scenes information, more contacts than anybody, more friends behind the curtain. 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
12: All right, 25 now till the top of the hour. 800-941-SEAN, our number if you want to be a part of the program. Now, I told you about the Supreme Court ruling this morning. This is a big deal. As the Supreme Court decision against racial gerrymandering is probably going to have a huge impact on the 2026 elections, especially in the state of Florida. Anyway, as a consequence of this decision, Republicans in eight states now have a chance to redraw more than a dozen congressional districts, all of which are held by Democrats. Now, Governor Ron DeSantis in my free state of Florida has already said that he plans to redraw these districts, and it could very well result in four more seats that would be safer for Republican candidates. This is going to be a big deal, especially in light of the fact, as I told you, I didn't think what happened in the Commonwealth of Virginia would ever hold constitutional or judicial review or constitutional muster. But anyway, the impact of this is far beyond Congress. Maps for state legislatures and county boards and city councils and other governmental bodies, you know, since the Voting Rights Act was passed in 1965, the Civil Rights Act of 1964, by the way, historically, it was Lyndon B. Johnson that relied on Republicans to get this over the finish line. Because people like Al Gore's father and people like Robert, former Klansman KKK Byrd, and Joe Biden, who once partnered with the former Klansman to stop the integration of public schools, just a little history. It took Republicans to get the 64 Civil Rights Act passed, the Voting Rights Act passed in 65. But anyway, the House of Representatives now will experience the most high-profile impact of today's Supreme Court ruling. And given how closely divided the chamber is, this could have a big impact. What does it mean, especially in the state of Florida? Well, it's too early to determine, but I think in light of what Governor DeSantis has said, this is probably going to be a state that is highly watched by everybody, and I think probably the most impactful. Jim Swartzel is with us. He's in the 19th district, which, you know, would comprise Naples and Bonita Springs, and I assume places like Fort Myers as well, is with us. Sir, welcome back to the program. Glad you're with us. How are you?
1: Hi, thank you, Sean. Yes, District 19 is all of Southwest Florida, from Cape Coral to Naples, Florida, your former home.
12: Yeah, I lived there. I had a place in Southwest Florida for over 20-plus years and love Southwest Florida. I can tell you the best restaurants in Naples on Fifth Avenue, Chops, Regina's. And if you want the best people watching in the history of mankind, go to the Blue Martini, which I'm sure you don't frequent.
1: I do not.
12: No, most normal people would not. Anyway, so what do you think the impact of this is going to be? And what do you think the Tallahassee's impact is going to be on this on top of it?
1: Well, I'm pleased to report that the Florida House and the Florida Senate just passed it. So the redistricting bill is making its way to Governor DeSantis' desk. And I'm really proud of both President Trump and for Governor DeSantis for calling the special session and pushing this. I think the ruby red state of Florida will be properly reflected once this is done.
12: Yeah, I mean, we have a big radio presence there, as you know, on 92.5 Fox News Radio, which does extraordinarily well. And people in the area really love news, talk, information, et cetera. And I think that the people in Southwest Florida are definitely going to pay attention to this. And I think it could be more impactful than people have any idea about. What do you think?
1: Well, that's why I started 92.5 Fox News. And, you know, I'm proud to be one of your first affiliates in the country. And I remember when you even recorded, not recorded, but when you did some of your shows live from our studios in Fort Myers.
12: I do. And I still remember DeVoe Cadillac. I think I had more Cadillac Escalades than anybody in the history of buying Cadillacs, because I bought one after another, after another, after another, after another. And they're great people down at DeVoe. I know they're a big advertiser of yours. Let's talk about, I mean, the beauty, it's so interesting because Florida to me is kind of bifurcated. You have in Southwest Florida, you have more people from the Midwest. In Southeast Florida, you tend to have more people from the Northeast. There's way too many former New Yorkers and people from New Jersey in Southeast Florida. There's a big difference.
1: There is, yeah. We have a lot more of people that are leaving the sanctuary cities of Chicago and Minneapolis and so forth and coming to Southwest Florida. And we're happy to have those strong Republicans that are distraught with their former hometowns here.
12: You know, the only thing I say to people, and I don't care if you come from the Midwest, and by the Midwest, I mean Ohio and Indiana and even Illinois, you have people, you know, that are moving to Southwest Florida, or people that are from the Northeast that move to Southeast Florida. You know, the only thing I have to say is there should be one mandatory requirement. Don't bring your dumb liberal policies with you and ruin Florida the way you ruined the state you left.
1: Since COVID, we've added over 1.5 million Republican registered voters. So it's the state's now ruby red and getting stronger every single day.
12: Now, have you gotten the support of the governor, or where do you stand with that?
1: The governor is not weighing in on this race. What I'm doing is I'm supporting Byron Donalds and his race to be our next governor. He will be our next governor. And
12: he's going to win this race hands down. I haven't even paid that much attention to it because it's like a no-brainer.
1: Yep, and we need a strong, local, rock-solid conservative like myself to support President Trump like Byron did, 100%.
12: Yeah, there's no doubt. Do you worry at all about where we are at this moment? Now, I'm making the argument that the issues that will impact us in November have not even happened yet. In other words, if the war with Iran winds down, if we have enough runway time for the president's, he's laid an economic foundation for the country. We're talking about trillions of dollars of manufacturing investment, the largest tax cuts in history, energy dominance, all of these things combined. Once the war with Iran has had the time to wind down a little bit, I expect all of those policies now will begin to kick in, and I think people will see a significant increase in economic growth in the country, although they're feeling it already. I mean, the average American, I think, is getting $3,500 more in their refund check than they were getting prior to the One Big Beautiful Bill.
1: I agree, and even further so, what this Iran war has done is it's created a fracture in the Middle East. We're seeing the alliance that used to all be together, where you had all the Muslim countries from Iran to Saudi Arabia, they all kind of protected each other. And so that relationship has been fractured. They no longer support Iran. And just today, the UAE dropped out of OPEC and OPEC Plus. Meaning, if that cartel falls apart in this process, it could have a wonderful impact on fuel prices plummeting.
12: You know, it's amazing that people live in these other states and they have no idea how good they have it in Florida. It is such a it's such a distinct difference. The infrastructure is better. You don't have a state income tax. You have very low gas taxes. Property taxes now are going to be dealt with. Where do you stand with the governor's idea of rolling back property taxes to pre-COVID levels, or maybe even more, maybe even eliminating them?
1: Well, there's so many proposals on the table. We have to get one of the proposals through so that we can get it. I mean, there's 10 or 12 different proposals of how to address property taxes, but it is an important issue in the state of Florida. And that's why we call it the free state of Florida. So we try to lower our taxes and we try to keep term limits and we try to do all these things to help make it what our federal government should be.
12: No doubt about it. We do appreciate your time, Jim Schwartzel. Thanks for running one of the best radio stations in the country, 92.5 Fox News Radio, and letting me be a part of it. We do appreciate you more than you know.
1: Thank you so much, Sean.
12: All right, 800-941-SEAN. Our number, if you want to be a part of the program today. Now, we have other issues we're going to get to. In a stunning new generic ballot poll, it shows Republicans now tied with Democrats. And again, the Supreme Court decision will play into this for this year's midterm elections. Here's a headline you won't be seeing in the New York Times. Quote, midterm shocker, GOP tied with Democrats in latest stunning House poll. Now, this new survey from Harvard Center for American Political Studies and Harris found that Republicans and Democrats are tied in the generic congressional ballot roughly 6 months out of November's midterm elections. And I keep reminding you, really, all of you listening to this program have one thing to commit yourself to this year, that come hell or high water, you're going to commit in your mind, your heart, and your soul that you are going to go out and you are going to vote in this election year, and you're going to view this as the most important midterm in your lifetime. We know what Democrats want to do. They already have a plan, and they've already stated it publicly. that there is a plan to impeach Donald Trump on day one in the House of Representatives if, in fact, they get power. If, in fact, they ever got the House, the Senate, and the White House, James Carville has said the quiet part out loud, and that is that they will make D.C. a state, Puerto Rico a state, and they'll pack the U.S. Supreme Court. And I can promise you this, if you think weaponization during the Biden years was bad during, you know, the years leading up to Donald Trump being president was bad, it's going to be that on steroids and human growth hormone. So, you know, we'll see what happens. By the way, I don't know if you noticed this, Linda. I'm sure this will, you'll find this very interesting. The North Carolina Board of Elections identified 34,000 dead people on the state's voter rolls following a comprehensive data comparison with a federal database. 34,000 dead people. Anyway, they submitted 7.3 million voter records to the federal systematic alien verification entitlements database, and that's what they found. I mean, this goes to the heart. Why don't Democrats want voter integrity? Why did they not want the SAVE Act? Why don't they want proof of citizenship? Why don't they want voter ID? Why don't they want signature verification? Why don't they want chain of custody controls for people that send in mail-in ballots? Why don't they want updated voter rolls? Why don't they want partisan observers in every precinct in the country as people vote all day? Why don't they want paper ballots? Why do they want widespread early voting? I mean, you don't even know what the issues might be if you're voting a month before the election. They don't want it because that in their minds, they think that will give them the greatest opportunity to cheat. It's that simple. The agriculture secretary, Brooke Rollins, identified 14,000 food stamp recipients who are driving luxury cars. Linda, you're going to love this. Now, I've never wanted a Bentley. Do you like Bentleys? I don't like Bentleys. I think it's too pretentious.
5: Okay. 100%.
12: Okay, so what they found, 14,000 individuals that have SNAP benefits driving, well, three of them were found driving Bentleys, three had Ferraris, 11 had Lamborghinis, 59 had Maseratis, 141 had a Porsche, 244 Alfa Romeos, 306 Land Rovers, and 2,098 Teslas. And that's just in one state. You can't make this up.
5: And I bet they all work very hard in the existing hospice centers that are currently located in burrito stands and in Ilhan Omar's restaurant.
12: Mm-hmm. Is that what you really believe?
5: Mm-hmm. I sure do.
12: By the way, London's real estate market. Did you see me with Piers Morgan last night by any chance?
5: I did.
12: What did you think?
5: I think that you and he have a very interesting, almost brotherly, you know.
12: I like, I'm not hiding.
5: My truck is bigger than your truck. You guys are friendly, but you go at it.
12: Well, I mean, I did call him out on Neville Chamberlain's Starmer. I think the fact, and he did acknowledge that I was right.
5: I don't think anybody likes Starmer. I don't think Starmer's family likes Starmer. He's awful.
12: What does Macron's family like Macron?
5: Oh my God, Macron doesn't like Macron.
12: I don't think the Macron. We are watching the death of a continent before our very eyes. And I'll be honest, my hope and optimism doesn't exist that they could actually step up and solve the major issues that they have.
5: Well, look at everybody who showed up in our own Congress yesterday. They showed up to see the king, but they won't show up to pass the SAVE Act. It's funny how they can make time for one thing and not the other.
12: Yeah, by the way, why were Democrats so giddy to see a king? I thought there were no king's people.
5: Exactly.
12: Exactly. What's our favorite pasta sauce?
5: Silver Palette pasta sauce. I bet you Chucky never had that before.
12: Silver Palette pasta sauce and greenberry cereal. And you're going to love the taste, and it's healthier for you.

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Hey, don't forget, catch the best of the Sean Hannity Show every weekend right here on this station. 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

0: You know, there's a Jewish woman named Esther that I'd like to tell you about. Now, she lives in Israel, and she is living through days and nights of nonstop fear, sirens sounding, rockets screaming through the sky, long stretches spent in a bomb shelter. She's 84 years old. She's very fragile. She's alone. There's no help, no food deliveries, no medical care, no one knocking at the door. 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
9: To planes. I'm Daria Albinger, Fox News. After a White House bailout offer fell through, Spirit Airlines has gone out of business. Fox affiliate WAGA's Kim Leffler at Hartsfield-Jackson International in Atlanta.
10: A lot of travelers with some of these very early morning flights, they're just trying to get out the door. They're not checking their email. So some people didn't even realize that the airline had shut down and their flights had been canceled. Now, the low-budget airline had said that they were going to have to shut down if they did not find some emergency funding, and that did come to fruition. All of the check-in desks here at the Atlanta airport are closed currently. Now, Spirit has filed for bankruptcy twice since 2024. President Donald Trump said the administration did review a potential bailout, but they were only going to move forward if the terms made financial sense. Now, with the airline shutting down, thousands of flights are now canceled across the country.
9: American and United Airlines say they're setting up hiring portals just for former Spirit workers. President Trump is reviewing a new proposal from Iran to end the war, but for now, the U.S. blockade around the Strait of Hormuz is still in place. Here's Fox's Lucas Tomlinson in Dubai.
6: During the three-week blockade, Iranian ships have been blocked, but 150 other oil tankers remain stuck in the Gulf, helping drive up gasoline prices back home to four-year highs. 30% of fertilizer exits the Strait of Hormuz also being affected, hurting farmers back home. There are also several U.S.-flagged merchant ships stranded in the Persian Gulf as well. Some would like to see the U.S. Navy begin convoy duties escorting those ships through the strait like they did back in the 1980s. Now, unlike the 80s when the Navy had twice as many warships, for now, the blockade remains the teeth of this operation.
9: President Trump says the only reason Iran is even thinking about making a deal is because it has no military left. 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
9: Millions of people in Florida and in Georgia are under threat of severe storms this weekend.
15: Some areas deal with up to a level 2 out of 5 risk for severe weather. That includes about 10 million people between Florida and Georgia. Some of the impacts from Saturday's severe weather could include strong wind gusts, potential for some small-sized hail, lightning, and thunder, and of course, the heavy rainfall. Right now, the state of Florida dealing with various levels of drought. In fact, Panama City is located in Bay County, where we are under an exceptional level of drought, which is the highest tier. So right now, the rain is a good thing because the drought is also leading to fire concerns.
9: Fox Weather's Brandi Campbell in Panama City Beach, Florida. American Airlines is offering its first direct commercial flight from the U.S. to Caracas, Venezuela in 7 years. Fox's Steve Harrigan is there.
16: Just 76 people making the trip on American Airlines from Miami to Caracas. It's really a symbol of just how far this relationship has come and how quickly it has evolved from really enemies just 6 months ago now to really close allies between the two sides. In addition to that first flight, the U.S. Embassy here is back open. And at the Presidential Palace this week, a number of U.S. energy giants were signing exploratory deals with the new acting president, Delcy Rodriguez. U.S. officials on the ground here say the real goal is to try to stabilize an economy that was in a free fall.
9: The flights are resuming just months after the Trump administration warned Americans to leave Venezuela immediately, with reports that armed militias were manning roadblocks and stopping travelers. Golden Tempo is a winner of the 2026 Kentucky Derby, and there was more history made. The Run for the Roses this year, Sherry Duvo, is the first female trainer to win the race, the 152nd running of it. I'm Daria Albinger. This is Fox News.
17: We are the NFHS. That stands for the National Federation of State High School Associations. 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

0: Right now, the voices in our culture are loud, but the truth is often silent. 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
0: This is an all of us problem. This problem is not coming from the right. I'm sorry when they say, you know, it's coming from the right and the left. Maybe a little bit from the right. But this is a definite problem coming from the left over and over and over and over again. And we have to stop saying, you know, I can't take this. I can't take this whole pedophile stuff anymore. I am just as upset about Jeffrey Epstein, and I wonder why our government doesn't do things that other governments are doing. At least the English, of all people, have distanced themselves from Prince Andrew. At least they've thrown that dirtbag.

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7: Hi, Dad, this is Aaron.
6: You couldn't call into it remotely. You had to wait till you got home to check your messages.
8: Yeah, America's produced like lots and lots of stuff. Just piles of stuff. The fact of the matter is all day long, every day, there are warehouses full of stuff getting just pushed off a cliff. All day, every day.
6: That's Ian Nagoski, who runs the Canary Records label.
8: A friend of mine said that what he loves is being the guy standing at the edge of the cliff, waving his arms, going, wait, no, let me look at those first before you throw them away. I think there might be some good stuff in there. I think there might be some stories. I don't think we should throw all those away yet.
6: We have a season, 10 episodes of stories from that realm, of things that were just barely saved, and in some cases, not saved at all. A bizarre tale of two infamous New Yorkers.
9: They booby-trapped their home and turned it into the shield fortress of ephemera.
6: A missing chapter of American music history.
8: There hasn't been a guess culturally that they matter. So they get thrown in the garbage.
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10: 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It's ephemeral. 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

0: It never made sense what law enforcement was saying to us. How could she have just gone down there and accidentally died? How could there have been no marks on her?
1: All theories are out there. You know, everything from murder to UFOs to Bigfoot.
2: This season on Blood Trails, we're following the trail of seven cases that start in the field and end in the shadows, where missing persons reports, half-buried evidence, and whispered suspicions blur the line between hunting story and homicide.
3: I just instantly started freaking out, yelling to the world, what's going on? I yelled, help. I mean, I'm out in the middle of nowhere. I had no idea what was going on.
2: From the frozen woods of Maine to the mountains of Montana, from an archery opener gone wrong in Wisconsin to a father's last walk through the Minnesota deer woods. Each story begins with a hunter stepping into the wild, but not all of them come back.
3: You know, you just got an empty feeling. What do you say? 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And all it was pop.
2: 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Blood Trails.
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6: Luke Bryan headlining the iHeart Country Festival. Other stars in the lineup from the Moody Center in Austin, Texas include Shaboozy, Gretchen Wilson, Kane Brown, and Carly Pierce.
7: Monday through Sunday, I can turn a dance floor into a runway.
6: A busy weekend at movie theaters nationwide, The Devil Wears Prada 2, targeting a debut similar to the success of Michael. The long-awaited sequel hoping to top $75 million in North America and another $90 million internationally after the Michael Jackson musical biopic Michael hit $97 million in its debut. Netflix has reportedly reached a deal to start production on a prequel series for The Crown. The Daily Mail reporting the new show will cover the British royals from the death of Queen Victoria in 1901 to the start of the original series when the future Queen Elizabeth gets married in 1947. The final season of The Crown came out in 2023. Madonna is out with a new single with pop star Sabrina Carpenter. Bring Your Love is the lead single from Madonna's new album, Confessions 2. The Vogue-style dance track is the same one the duo sang together during Carpenter's headlining set at Coachella last month. Confessions 2 will be Madonna's follow-up to her 2005 hit album, Confessions on the Dance Floor. It's slated for release on July 3rd on Warner Records. That's entertainment. I'm Jennifer Polsoni.
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0: This comes about 2 months after the president met with German Chancellor Friedrich Merz as he continues the feud with the NATO allies' leadership over the war against Iran. A long shot comes in at the Kentucky Derby.
1: Golden Tempo! Golden Tempo! And Cherie DeVoe make history in the Kentucky Derby over Renegade in a final time of 202.27 seconds.
0: Courtesy NBC, Golden Tempo went off at 23-1. Cherie DeVoe becomes the first woman to train the winner of the Derby. Two members of Mexico's president and eight other politicians are being charged in the U.S. with drug trafficking. 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
3: Just before midnight on Saturday, February 19th, 2005, Danielle Imbeau and her friend Richard Patron left a crowded Philadelphia bar. The two 30-somethings planned to walk to Richard's truck and drive home, but they never made it.
4: It does not make sense. 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
3: Was it an accident, or were they murdered?
6: No one had a motive to kill them.
3: Those same questions frustrated law enforcement. The FBI called it murder for hire.
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7: Both of them weren't the target. One of them was the target. The other one was wrong place, wrong time.
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6: It was definitely murder for hire for Danielle, not for Richard.
4: You're right, it could be. But it also could be something your son did, too.
6: 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No one.
4: He's your son. 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
3: I'm Andrea Gunning. In this series, I dig into my own investigation to find answers for the families and get justice for Richard and Danielle.
4: I just want some peace for my sister's soul, and I want some peace for my mother.
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0: 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The following is a pre-recorded program. This is Handle on the Law, marginal legal advice where I tell you you have absolutely no case. I have been saying ever since the new court has been put into place by President Trump that you are going to see a very conservative court getting very conservative, particularly in the area of separation of church and state. Heretofore, the separation has been absolute. Public schools, public places, no religion whatsoever. For example, nativity scenes in public parks. Can't do it. Certainly teaching religion in public schools, not a chance. Here's what happened. The Court of Appeals for the Fifth Circuit voted 9-7 to uphold a Texas Senate bill enacted last year, requires a poster of the Ten Commandments be displayed in a visible spot in every public elementary and secondary school classroom in the state. It has to be not only visible, it has to be big enough to where it is easily visible. And of course, a lawsuit was filed, separation of church and state. You can't get involved connect the two. Now, keep in mind that the courts until now, boy, it was an absolute. Well, it's gone the other way. The majority ruling, in this case, the Fifth Circuit Court of Appeals, 9-7, ruled that the law does not violate the Constitution's prohibition on the government establishment of religion or protection of free exercise of religion. Now, keep in mind, the establishment of religion clause basically meant the government cannot establish religion. Here's what the court said, is that the Texas law does not tell churches or synagogues or mosques what to believe or how to worship or who to employ as priests, rabbis, or imams. It punishes no one who rejects the Ten Commandments, no matter the reason. Here is the problem, is the Ten Commandments are up, fair enough. How about portions of the Quran? Why isn't that mandatory to put up also? Why isn't portions of the Talmud, the first five books of Moses, be put up? Why does it be the Ten Commandments? Well, the argument is that this country was founded on the premise of the Ten Commandments, which it wasn't. The founding fathers were religious. They were not. This is a Christian country. It is not. It is a country that respects all religions. And as a matter of fact, if you look at the Constitution, well, let's look at it. Where does God appear in the Constitution? Why? Nowhere. And where does Christianity appear in the Constitution? Nowhere. And the argument is that the Declaration of Independence mentions God. But the Declaration of Independence is not the Constitution. The Constitution controls. The Constitution is the basis of the laws of this country. Texas Attorney General Ken Paxton, of course, probably one of the most conservative leaders of any state, called the appeals court decision a major victory for Texas and our moral values. The Ten Commandments have had a profound impact on our nation. Okay, tell me where. And it's important that students learn from it every single day. And the challengers who contended that they have the right under the Constitution to decide their children's religious education. In other words, no business the government putting up any religious tract, any religious statement. Well, the Court of Appeals said, nope, you can put it up. It is not unconstitutional. Of course, it's going to go to the Supreme Court, and the Supreme Court, I'm sure, will take this up. Okay, before we take a break, talking about laws, I'm an attorney. I have been for a very long time. And I can tell you the Fourth Amendment to the Constitution is supposed to protect us from unreasonable searches. The government needs probable cause before they can search. They need a judge to make that determination. They need due process. 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

0: Okay, this is Handle on the Law, Marginal Legal Advice. Let's start with the phone calls. Pamela, you're up first, only because you share a name with my daughter, Barbara. Pamela. Yes, ma'am. What can I do for you?
1: I live in Arkansas. We have property that's been in my family for years. We've decided to sell some of it. We had a survey done on it, and it hasn't been surveyed, you know, if you can imagine, in years, 40, 50 years. Well, the people that on the land next to us, they had their survey done in 1993. And at that time, they go by the fence line. So their survey said that the fence line was the line. My survey that I had done is goes by the GPS. And they are saying that my property goes over to where his building is, 14 feet, in fact, from the fence line is mine. Now, I know that fence line, you know, if it's been there for 10 to 30 years, you know, they consider that that's yours. But I'm just
0: depends
1: wondering
0: on,
1: how
0: the,
1: I need to go
0: depends
1: about
0: on the law. Here's the problem you hit, Pamela. As soon as you said my survey was done by GPS, red flag, red flag, red flag. I don't know of any jurisdiction that accepts GPS to determine a property line. Surveys
1: well,
0: are done.
1: It was a surveyor that did it.
0: A surveyor. So the surveyor, yeah. I can't believe a surveyor used a GPS because surveyors, maybe they do in Arkansas. I have no idea. But to your point, if people have been using the property line for, 20, 50, it's done in 1950s, right? I mean, we're now talking 75 years. Again, depending on the jurisdiction, there can be a fight. But I would argue that if there was any issue, that disappeared long, long ago. And the fence is clearly
1: the line.
0: However, you know, it depends on the taxes. And if you're paying tax on a property is not yours, you've got an argument there. You go to a real estate or a construction or the geographic attorney.
1: Would a title?
0: Yeah, title. No, this has nothing to do with. I don't think this has anything to do with title. I think what you need is a lawyer who specializes in real estate. That's what you need. And I don't know if they do in Arkansas, but the good news in Arkansas is you don't have to pay money. You can pay lawyers with sides of bacon what I understand. Lonnie, hello, Lonnie.
2: Hi, Bill, how are you?
0: Yes, ma'am.
2: I don't know if you can actually legally help me with
0: this. Okay, Lonnie, I cannot understand a word that you are saying. This connection is very bad. Try it again. Start talking again.
2: Okay. I have a situation. I'm on disability.
0: Okay.
2: Living in an apartment that gives me very low rent. But I have a manager, and she's done some very, illegal things. Like, she's walking through my apartment, knock on the door, use your key, come in.
0: Oh, okay.
2: Not for emergencies or anything.
0: Yeah, can't do it. How often does she? Yeah, she can't do that.
2: I know that.
0: Yeah.
2: But I have a situation where she told me I could not have a friend for the night. He was helping me.
0: Okay, you can't have a what? I'm sorry. You can't have a what?
2: She told me I couldn't have my friend.
0: Your friends? You can't have your friends over? Now, are we talking about friends that are moving in or just friends that come and visit?
2: No, friends that were coming for one weekend, this friend of mine.
0: Okay, yeah, she can't do that either. Yeah, no, she can't do that either. Lonnie, she can't do any of that. That's clearly illegal. You can, and what you going to do, call the friends police? Just say, I'm keeping people over. Yeah. That's it. Where do you live?
2: Pomona,
0: okay.
2: California.
0: I don't know where Pomona is. I don't think it's within the city of Los Angeles, and I do not think that you're protected by rent control.
2: Actually, I am. I'm on the edge of LA.
0: Oh, if you're on, then she can't do a damn thing. She can't do a damn thing. And tries to evict you. If you have to, you change the lock and you don't give her a key. And if she goes and complains and tells you you have to give her the key, which, by the way, is a law, you have to give her the key, you say no. You come into my place without giving me proper notice. You use a key, you walk in. And then the argument is if she tries to evict you, then you simply say, you don't let my friends stay a weekend. So she's out of her mind. You just have to be a little more aggressive about it. Yeah, just be aggressive about it.
2: One more thing?
0: Yeah, real quickly.
2: Because we're not allowed to have pets, but we are allowed to have therapy animals. He has two therapy animals, and I have provided a letter for him. They are
0: okay. Are these service animals? Are these service animals?
2: They are therapy.
0: No. Are they service animals? Anything can be
2: a
0: therapy.
2: They're not.
0: Okay, then Then it's no pets. Nobody cares anymore about therapy animals. It has to be a service animal.
2: I understand but if I provide a letter, I was told I could.
0: You can provide a letter, but it doesn't matter. You have to provide certification that it's a service animal. And service animals are certified. Yeah, service animals are certified. So you're completely out of luck. I mean, the airlines, you see that. Yeah, people brought peacocks and monkeys on airlines, and they decided we're done. We're finished with that. Mike! Hello, Mike. Welcome.
3: Hey.
0: Yeah, Mike. Yeah, what can I do for you?
3: Hey. So, I have PTSD from the military, and I had a house fire about 2 years ago, and I was recently re-diagnosed with complex PTSD.
0: Ooh.
3: I was wondering if I have a case with that, man.
0: You have a case against the federal government, right?
3: I'm sorry. But from the people that caused my house fire that gave me the PTSD.
0: Wow. Okay. All right. So let me get this right, because I'm a little confused. First of all, thank you for your service.
3: Okay.
0: And that's always appreciated. And so let's start with that. Now, as a result of your military service, you were suffering from PTSD. Is that correct?
3: Yes, sir.
0: Okay. And so the house fire that is caused by someone else has exacerbated that PTSD that made you suffer from additional PTSD. Is that correct?
3: Correct.
0: Okay. Got it. And so what caused your fire? What caused the house fire?
3: One of the contractors kicked the gas line, created a fire, lost everything.
0: Okay.
3: Asbestos and...
0: Okay. Fair enough. Did you have home insurance?
3: Yes, sir.
0: Okay. Did you make a claim against your insurance company?
3: No, I did not.
0: And why wouldn't you do that?
3: Because... I didn't feel like they caused the problem.
0: Mike, does it really matter? Are you actually going to go after someone who caused the problem, like a contractor who has no money or can go bankrupt on you tomorrow afternoon? Insurance is about covering you no matter who's at fault.
3: Okay.
0: The only thing insurance company would not cover if you caused the fire, but I mean purposely, like arson. If you accidentally cause a fire and the place burns down and you're at fault, the insurance covers it. Man, and you lost the whole house.
3: And I lost the whole house, divorce.
0: Wow. Oh, Mike. That's why you have
3: and
0: insurance.
3: And then we did have the insurance company use the asbestos team to clean up our home, and they stole things from our home too.
0: Well, okay. So, I mean, I don't know about, I can't

And in this way, it wouldn't be a governmental system. 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

0: through Florida. Expect brief heavy rain and lightning. Out west, it's a much quieter setup. The southwest remains hot and dry, while the Pacific Northwest picks up a few light showers. California stays mostly sunny, with comfortable temperatures along the coast and warmer readings inland. Across the plains, expect breezy conditions with a mix of sun and clouds and a chance for late-day storms. And that's a look at your national forecast. I'm Jim Forbes.
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0: This is Handle on the Law, Marginal Legal Advice. Chris. Hello, Chris.
1: Hi, Bill. Hey, question about a premises liability and or possible work comp case.
0: Okay.
1: A friend of mine was exiting her place of business, which is not owned by her business, but a property management company. She tripped on a raised sidewalk outside the front door, face planted, concussion, broken nose, taken to the hospital. I told her, I'm like, look, you got to contact an attorney. And so she contacted some local attorneys. They sent somebody up to look at this sidewalk that was raised. According to what they said, in my state, the sidewalk has to be raised 2 inches or more for a tripping hazard claim on the premises liability issue.
0: Okay.
1: And I just thought, well, you tripped on it. So what did they measure it at? And they measured it at a little over an inch.
0: Okay.
1: So I'm like, I cannot believe.
0: Yeah, no, I get it. So I have to ask just a couple of questions here. First of all, the management company does not own the property. It's either owned by the business or it's owned by the city. It's one of those two entities that owns the sidewalk. Now, if it's the city that owns the property, then you have a claim against the city, theoretically. And if it's the property is owned by the business, then it may very well be a work comp claim. What city are we talking about here? What state?
1: This is state of Illinois, city of
0: Illinois.
1: Solis.
0: Okay.
1: This is a shop
0: okay.
1: mall.
0: Okay, all right,
1: and
0: I understand.
1: It's a state facility.
0: Okay, I don't understand. Shopping mall. Okay, shopping mall owned by the state?
1: No. There's a grocery store and multiple business and then like a strip mall. It's not. I don't believe it's city property. The state of Illinois has a facility there. After looking, what I found out was that it's managed by a local real estate.
0: Yeah, that doesn't matter. That
1: group.
0: Doesn't matter. And no, if the state of Illinois has a property there or has an office there, they're just a renter like anybody else.
1: Right.
0: So they're in the same position as anybody else. I mean, there's a little more complicated. If you're arguing against the entity, there has to be a claim made. And it's really a whole different lawsuit, and it's a lot more complicated. But here's the problem. You got a state law that says 2 inches. Guess what? It's a state law that says 2 inches. The other argument is that if it's somebody who has walked, there's a pattern of walking, there's something called assumption of the risk. You saw it. You knew it. You've always walked in the same area. And there is the sidewalk that one side or one part of it is an inch taller than the rest. I'll tell you what the operative aspect of what you said. State law says you need 2 inches. And now you're only talking about 1 inch. You can argue that it's impossible to see and the 2 inches does not apply. But at this point, I got to tell you, I think the lawyer's right. I don't think there's any place to go on this. It's all based on the fact that the law says real simple, 2 inches. That's it. 2 inches. Now, 2 inches applies to a whole lot of situations, but we're not going to get into that, are we? Absolutely not. All right. Susan. Hello, Susan. Welcome.
2: 88-year-old, owns his own home in San Jose, no mortgage, lives alone, rarely leaves the house. The yard is very overgrown, looks like a target. How do I advise him about deed theft?
0: About what kind of theft?
2: Deed theft.
0: What you do is you say, watch out for deed theft. What he can do, first of all, it's very rare when it happens. You know, they talk about deed theft and you have insurance companies out there. And you can get insurance companies that protect for that problem where someone fraudulently notarizes a transfer of property to someone else and the property is stolen. By the way, it doesn't matter that he's 88 and lives by himself. I mean, anybody is liable for this. The problem with those insurance companies are that it's really expensive to buy that insurance. Which is they make a lot of money with it. So the way to do it is you can look at and pull title anytime. And if it turns out someone does try that, first of all, it's criminal, big time criminal violation. And you can buy, I think you can buy insurance, but through the homeowner's policy. You don't want to go to these separate organizations that sell insurance. But it happens very rarely.
2: How often should he pull title and should he?
0: You can do it as often as you want. I mean, it's on the internet.
2: You have to go down to the recorder's office.
0: Then you can't do that. My information is you can't do it on the internet, but maybe there's the way I've been told is it's a little complicated, so it's not easy to do. Okay, you may want to buy those insurance policies, one of those, and that protects you. But it happens so rarely that I've never been told by my insurance agent to buy insurance against that possibility. All you can do is, you can't go down on a regular basis. You can't go down once a week. So the answer is you get one of those insurance policies, and people do. It's like homesteading. You know, they sell you the homestead insurance, or they'll homestead a property for you. Well, the bottom line, you don't need to do that. Because those are all fake, for sure. Susan. Hi, Susan. Welcome.
3: Susan Kay?
0: Yes, ma'am.
3: Hi. I have a question. We replaced an engine with a remanufactured engine, and unknown to us, it was leaking radiator fluid out the head gasket. It was enough to like keep draining. We kept refilling. We didn't know what the problem was. And then the truck had only been driven about 12, 13,000 miles, but it was past the warranty period when we found out the engine just needed to be replaced again. What is our recourse?
0: Okay. Well, first of all, the second you mentioned refurbished engine, there went the warranty. That was out the window. I'm telling you, I guarantee that. So you go after the people who put in the refurbished engine, and they put in a fraudulent engine. You also can go after the manufacturer and say the engine should not have blown up. How old is the car?
3: It's a 2004.
0: Ooh, okay. So you have a 20-year-old car. There's no insurance there. I would go after the people that put in the engine. They put in an engine that is defective, and you sue them for the cost of the engine and the replacement of the engine. You know, that's what you sue them for. And you needed a new engine anyway, so the difference is going to be, here's what you're going to do. You get another organization, another company that puts in a new engine or puts in another refurbished engine. And whatever you pay that company, you sue company number one for the difference. So let's say company number one charges $3,000, and you go to the second company and they charge you $4,000 for doing that. You sue for $1,000. You can't sue for the entire amount because you can't get a free engine. But you can sue for the difference. And those are the only people that I would sue. And you can't go after the manufacturer. 20-year-old car, engines do have a way of blowing up. Okay, you know I'm a lawyer, and I have been a lawyer for decades. And I don't know much, but I'll tell you, I'm a real fan of looking at the Constitution. And there's a Fourth Amendment that is supposed to protect us from unreasonable searches. And the government needs probable cause in order to do a search. They need a judge to sign off. You get due process. But here's a legal loophole. Data brokers have already collected your personal information, your home address, your daily routine, your family's names, your financial history. 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

0: Welcome back. Handle on the Law, Marginal Legal Advice. Hello, Joe. You're up.
1: Hi, Jim, Bill. Back in 2013, I received a certificate of occupancy for a very small one-bedroom apartment rental. And on the windows of this apartment, they're barred. They were barred. And I was told back in 2013 that they can be barred except for one window has to be unbarred in case of fire or something. So they can get out.
0: Yeah. An exit. So, yes.
1: Yeah. So that was back in 2013. Now the new people, there's new people now at this small city. And can they force me to put like new bolts and whatever to make it so that the people inside can push the bars out in case of fire?
0: Not if you have an exit. If there is an exit from that room, no. You don't have to do anything. And the fact that it was 2013 doesn't mean a thing. I mean, today you can put a window up if you want, as long as it complies with the law that says you have to have an exit. It's just a safety issue. Other than that, you can bolt your window shut. Unless you live in an area that has an HOA that doesn't allow you to do it. I would be nailed if I tried that.
1: No, what I meant is that can they force me to do that?
0: No,
1: all the other
0: No, they can't. As long as you are able to leave the property, there's an exit in case there's an emergency. The rest of it, they can't force you to change bolts and all that. The answer is no, they can't do that at all. Nicole. Hi, Nicole. Welcome.
2: Hi, Bill.
0: Yes, ma'am.
2: So I was laid off earlier this week and I was given a severance agreement. I signed it and there's a revocation period of 7 days. So the next day, a person inside the company advised me to get a lawyer because they believed that I was wrongfully terminated.
0: Well, hold on a minute. I don't even understand. It was severance and revocation period that you can unsign it within 7 days. Is that what that means?
2: Yes.
0: Okay, and now you're arguing wrongful termination. That's not easy to prove. Why did they fire you, or why do you think they fired you?
2: Well, they told me that they were redoing my job description.
0: Okay.
2: And so I said, okay, that's fine. Do I have the opportunity to apply? And they said, well, we're not posting it. We already have somebody.
0: Okay, then the answer is they can fire you. Especially if you live in the state of California, they can fire you for any reason or no reason long as you don't hit the big five. And that is religion, race, creed, sexual orientation, although that one is sort of up in the air. If they fired you for any of that kind of discrimination, yes, you have an anti-discrimination suit. The rest of the time, they can fire you for any reason they want. Grab the money if it's enough. And, find another job. All right. People don't understand that. Oh, I've been wrongfully terminated. Okay. No, you haven't been. They hired someone younger than I am. Well, that's a real problem because they have a right to do that. Well, they hired someone at half my pay and therefore they fired me. Absolutely, they have a right to do that. So people don't understand what wrongful discrimination is. It's not easy to prove. It really isn't. Anne, hello, Anne. Welcome.
3: Hi. My husband and I were driving in another state, and we were rear-ended, and we're not happy with what the insurance company is offering us.
0: Okay, that's not unusual.
3: But it's, we're old also, and we had, aches and pains, but we didn't lose any limbs or anything
0: like
3: that.
0: Well, that's good news. I mean, it would be better if you lost some limbs, but then it depends on how much insurance the other side had. So you had aches and pains, and that's it. Did you go to the doctor? Did you treat, Anne?
3: We haven't treated yet.
0: Okay, when did this happen?
3: But we have.
0: When did this happen, Anne?
3: This happened about 3 weeks ago.
0: Okay. I wish you had gone. Had you gone to the doctor at all within the past 3 weeks?
3: Yes, we went.
0: Oh,
3: the earliest we could get was about 10 days ago.
4: Okay. All right. And, so you're almost 2 weeks in. Did you go to the ER or urgent care?
3: We did.
4: Oh, good. So you got into the ER immediately. I mean, if you're going to the ER, yeah. they're not going to say your next appointment with the ER is 10 days from now.
3: Right.
4: So you went into the ER, and what did the doctor say?
3: Well, they said, just to follow up, they didn't see anything horribly wrong with us.
4: Okay. All right. And how much did the insurance company offer you?
3: They're offering us $2,000 a piece and to pay for our medical, but we already have good medical insurance. And they offered to fix our car.
4: Okay. So basically, for the pain and suffering, they're fixing your car. They're paying for your medical, which, by the way, your medical insurance is going to get back from them because they've already paid for your medical. The insurance company, if you look at your contract, your medical insurance documents, it says that if you are injured and your medical insurance pays, if a third party ends up paying for medical, your insurance company gets it back. The insurance company on the other side that's offering you money is the third party. So what you're looking at is your medical bills are already covered, and then it's between your medical coverage people and the insured insurance. Fixing the car and getting $2,000. And they said there's nothing really wrong with you, and you are old and have aches and pains anyway. Okay, and you're not happy with $2,000. I wouldn't be happy with it either, so I don't think you're crazy here. However, let's say you sue them. Okay, you can't sue them in small claims court because no small claims judge is going to give you a pain and suffering. That doesn't work. So you have to sue them, and is it worth the lawsuit? And you're not going to get very much because you're old and you have aches and pains. How much of the aches and pains you now have are a result of that accident? How old are you, by the way, Ann?
3: My husband's 80 and I'm 77.
4: Wow. So you have serious aches and pains.
3: Absolutely.
4: I know. I'm getting up there. Now I'm not in my late 70s or 80s. I get that. But, you know, I live with aches and pains, too. All of us do. So bottom line is I would take it, but you don't have to. But then if you go to a personal injury lawyer and they're no one's going to take this case. So I would argue with your insurance company or the insurance company, say, come on, you know, how about $3,000? Depends on the adjuster. And you don't argue a lawsuit. What you do is saying we couldn't use our car. Aches and pains. I hurt like hell. I'm old. I'm decrepit. I just lost my dog. And I just bought another little puppy that just got run over. And so, you know, do me a favor and give me, another $1,000. But that's what's going on there, Ann. You know, I mean, that's the world. Okay. That's the world now. Okay. Sorry about that. Well, actually, I'm not sorry about that. But that is the world. 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
9: Check it out. I'm Chris DeMeo, Fox News. President Trump says he's reviewing a new Iranian proposal to end the war, but he's not getting his hopes up. This as the ongoing U.S. blockade of the Strait of Hormuz continues.
10: Iran is signaling it's preparing for renewed conflict with the U.S., even as President Trump is reviewing a new proposal from Tehran to end the war. Trump, though, says the offer is unlikely to be accepted. He's repeatedly stressed a deal must guarantee Iran must never get a nuclear weapon and that the Strait of Hormuz is fully reopened. Until then, he says the U.S. blockade on Iran will stay in place. Meantime, Iran's parliament is poised to pass new restrictions on which ships can pass through the vital waterway. In Washington, the Trump administration is pushing back on the 60-day war powers deadline, arguing fighting ended with last month's ceasefire. Critics say the clock did not stop and still hit the mark Friday.
9: That's Fox's Chandley Painter. The U.S. has warned shipping companies about possible sanctions for paying Iran to pass safely through the Strait of Hormuz. Well, the 152nd running of the Roses won't soon be forgotten. Fox's Jay Berman has the Kentucky Derby wrap-up.
11: Golden Tempo made history as the 19-horse pulled off an improbable stretch run from the outside. It edged out co-favorite Renegade. That makes Sherry DeVoe the first female trainer to have a horse win the Derby. DeVoe is just the second female trainer to win any Triple Crown race after Jenna Antonucci with Arcangelo in the 2023 Belmont Stakes. The race went on with just 18 horses after Great White was a late scratch for flipping and throwing his jockey. But again, Golden Tempo, your champ. Jay Berman, Fox News.
9: President Trump says that the U.S. will reduce the number of troops in Germany a lot further than the withdrawal of 5,000. The U.S. currently has about 38,000 troops stationed in Germany. 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
9: Spirit Airlines is ending operations after 34 years in business. The airline's stranding thousands of travelers, like this woman at Atlanta's Hartsfield-Jackson Airport.
15: We had to book new flights with a different airline. It's just been us here with three kids, 2 5-year-olds and 11-month-old, and we've just been in the airport all night. First, they told us that they were going to give us hotels, Uber, and food vouchers, but then they canceled and said that they couldn't give it to us, so we've just been sitting here all night.
10: This all comes after years of financial issues for Spirit. It filed for bankruptcy twice. President Trump was trying to figure out a bailout, but the deal failed. And now with the war in Iran, Spirit says the sudden rise in fuel prices left them with no other choice than to shut down. But as Secretary Duffy mentioned, other airlines are stepping up to the plate. And as for the 17,000 people who work for Spirit, Duffy says that other airlines are ready to hire them. And he says that there is a need for aviation workers.
9: Fox's Madison Scarpino in Atlanta. Venezuela is now seeing more tourists as an American Airlines plane this past week made the carrier's first direct flight to the country in 7 years.
16: The U.S. used to be enemy number one for Venezuelan officials. That has changed, but also symbolic for the 8 million people in Venezuela who have fled this country because it's gotten so bad after 25 years of socialism. Just a few months ago, a lot of major U.S. companies were wary about coming back to a place which had nationalized its assets in the past decades. Now that is dramatically changing. A number of exploration deals signed with the interim president. When you talk to U.S. diplomats on the ground here, they say the first step is really to stabilize an economy that's been in a free fall.
9: Fox's Steve Harrigan in Caracas. And this comes only a couple of months after the Trump administration told Americans to leave Venezuela as armed militias swarmed through the country. I'm Chris DeMeo. This is Fox News.
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0: Perfect. We'll take some questions from listeners from the email. 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We're going to continue with Bill Foss, our interview with him next. 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Don't go anywhere.

0: Chris DeMeo. President Trump says the U.S. is cutting troops in Germany.
1: We're going to cut way down, and we're cutting a lot further than 5,000.
0: This comes about 2 months after the president met with German Chancellor Friedrich Merz as he continues the feud with the NATO allies' leadership over the war against Iran. A long shot comes in at the Kentucky Derby.
2: Golden Tempo! Golden Tempo! And Serena DeVoe make history in the Kentucky Derby over Renegade in a final time of 202.27 seconds.
0: Courtesy NBC, Golden Tempo went off at 23-1 odds. Sherry DeVoe becomes the first woman to train the winner of the Derby. Two members of Mexican President Claudia Sheinbaum's party and eight other politicians are being charged in the U.S. with drug trafficking. 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
5: We'll check it out. I'm Chris DeMeo, Fox News. President Trump says he's reviewing a new Iranian proposal to end the war, but he's not getting his hopes up. This as the ongoing U.S. blockade of the Strait of Hormuz continues.
6: Iran is signaling it's preparing for renewed conflict with the U.S., even as President Trump is reviewing a new proposal from Tehran to end the war. Trump, though, says the offer is unlikely to be accepted. He's repeatedly stressed a deal must guarantee Iran must never get a nuclear weapon and that the Strait of Hormuz is fully reopened. Until then, he says the U.S. blockade on Iran will stay in place. Meantime, Iran's parliament is poised to pass new restrictions on which ships can pass through the vital waterway. In Washington, the Trump administration is pushing back on the 60-day war powers deadline, arguing fighting ended with last month's ceasefire. Critics say the clock did not stop and still hit the mark Friday.
5: That's Fox's Chandley Painter. The U.S. has warned shipping companies about possible sanctions for paying Iran to pass safely through the Strait of Hormuz. Well, the 152nd running of the Roses won't soon be forgotten. Fox's Jay Berman has the Kentucky Derby wrap-up.
7: Golden Tempo made history as the 19-horse pulled off an improbable stretch run from the outside. It edged out co-favorite Renegade. That makes Sherry DeVoe the first female trainer to have a horse win the Derby. DeVoe is just the second female trainer to win any Triple Crown race after Jenna Antonucci with Arcangelo in the 2023 Belmont Stakes. The race went on with just 18 horses after Great White was a late scratch for flipping and throwing his jockey. But again, Golden Tempo, your champ. Jay Berman, Fox News.
5: President Trump says that the U.S. will reduce the number of troops in Germany a lot further than the withdrawal of 5,000. The U.S. currently has about 38,000 troops stationed in Germany. 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
5: Spirit Airlines is ending operations after 34 years in business. The airline's stranding thousands of travelers, like this woman at Atlanta's Hartsfield-Jackson Airport.
11: We had to book new flights with a different airline. It's just been us here with three kids, 2 5-year-olds and 11-month-old, and we just been in the airport all night. First, they told us that they were going to give us hotels, Uber, and food vouchers, but then they canceled and said that they couldn't give it to us, so we just been staying here all night.
12: This all comes after years of financial issues for Spirit. It filed for bankruptcy twice. President Trump was trying to figure out a bailout, but the deal failed. And now with the war in Iran, Spirit says the sudden rise in fuel prices left them with no other choice than to shut down. But as Secretary Duffy mentioned, other airlines are stepping up to the plate. And as for the 17,000 people who work for Spirit, Duffy says that other airlines are ready to hire them. And he says that there is a need for aviation workers.
5: Fox's Madison Scarpino in Atlanta. Venezuela is now seeing more tourists as an American Airlines plane this past week made the carrier's first direct flight to the country in 7 years.
13: The U.S. used to be enemy number one for Venezuelan officials. That has changed, but also symbolic for the 8 million people in Venezuela who have fled this country because it's gotten so bad after 25 years of socialism. Just a few months ago, a lot of major U.S. companies were wary about coming back to a place which had nationalized its assets in the past decades. Now that is dramatically changing. A number of exploration deals signed with the interim president. When you talk to U.S. diplomats on the ground here, they say the first step is really to stabilize an economy that's been in a free fall.
5: Fox's Steve Harrigan in Caracas. And this comes only a couple of months after the Trump administration told Americans to leave Venezuela as armed militias swarmed through the country. I'm Chris DeMeo. This is Fox News.
14: We are the NFHS. That stands for the National Federation of State High School Associations. 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

0: News. I'm Deborah Valentine. President Trump telling reporters Saturday at the Palm Beach International Airport he's reducing the number of American troops stationed in Germany.
1: We're going to cut way down, and we're cutting a lot further than 5,000.
0: This comes about 2 months after the president met with the German chancellor as he continues to clash with the NATO allies' leadership over the lack of support for Operation Epic Fury. Golden Tempo at 23-1 odds came from last place to win yesterday's 152nd running of the Kentucky Derby at Churchill Downs. Trainer Sherry DeVoe is the first female to win the run for the roses.
2: Golden Tempo and Sheree
0: The Ortiz brothers came in first and second in the Derby. 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
9: Luke Bryan headlining the iHeart Country Festival. Other stars in the lineup from the Moody Center in Austin, Texas include Shaboozy, Gretchen Wilson, Kane Brown, and Carly Pierce.
10: Monday through Sunday, I can turn a dance floor into a runway.
9: A busy weekend at movie theaters nationwide, The Devil Wears Prada 2, targeting a debut similar to the success of Michael. The long-awaited sequel hoping to top $75 million in North America and another $90 million internationally after the Michael Jackson musical biopic Michael hit $97 million in its debut. Netflix has reportedly reached a deal to start production on a prequel series for The Crown. The Daily Mail reporting the new show will cover the British royals from the death of Queen Victoria in 1901 to the start of the original series when the future Queen Elizabeth gets married in 1947. The final season of The Crown came out in 2023. Madonna is out with a new single with pop star Sabrina Carpenter. Bring Your Love is the lead single from Madonna's new album, Confessions 2. The Vogue-style dance track is the same one the duo sang together during Carpenter's headlining set at Coachella last month. Confessions 2 will be Madonna's follow-up to her 2005 hit album, Confessions on the Dance Floor. It's slated for release on July 3rd on Warner Records. That's entertainment. I'm Jennifer Polsoni.

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7: Talks ongoing. I'm Deborah Valentine, Fox News. Talks between the U.S. and Iran are continuing by phone. The ongoing U.S. blockade in and around the Strait of Hormuz continues to snarl tanker traffic and disrupt global oil shipments. Fox's Lucas Tomlinson reports from Dubai, the United Arab Emirates.
8: President Trump sounding very skeptical about negotiating with them.
9: They've made strides, but I'm not sure if they ever get there.
8: Trump says the blockade will remain until Iran makes nuclear concessions and reopens the Strait of Hormuz. He's also threatened to resume airstrikes during ending the ceasefire. In the Arabian Sea, MH-60 Sierra helicopters have been taking part in boarding operations, enforcing the three-week-old blockade. The U.S. Military Central Command says 48 ships have been turned away. Others remain pier-side in Iran or at anchor. But over 150 other oil tankers remain stuck in the Gulf, helping drive up gasoline prices back home to four-year highs. Fertilizer shipments also being affected, hurting farmers.
7: This comes as the president moves to pull around 5,000 U.S. troops out of Germany, signaling a major shift in America's military posture in Europe. President Trump had been threatening to do so because NATO allies, like Germany, are not assisting the U.S. and Israel in the conflict with Iran. The Secret Service arresting a man at the Trump Doral National Golf Club in Florida.
10: Acting Special Agent in Charge Michael Townsend issuing a statement saying a man approached the security screening area, became disruptive, and made physical contact with a Secret Service member. The man was then taken into custody without incident. Heightened security measures are in place at Trump Doral Golf Club, the site of this week's Cadillac Championship, which the president was expected to attend. Chris DeMeo, Fox News.
7: Police say a Newark, New Jersey man is charged with murder in connection with a fatal shooting at a Chick-fil-A in Union Township. Jaheed Fields pleading not guilty Saturday. 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
7: Spirit Airlines ceasing operations as bailout talks with the White House fell through. Fox's Madison Scarpino reports from the Hartsfield-Jackson International Airport.
14: Transportation Secretary Sean Duffy says this is the Biden administration's fault. He says they blocked a JetBlue-Spirit merger in 2024 that could have prevented this. But Democrat Senator Elizabeth Warren pointed out that the judge who blocked the merger was appointed by Republican Ronald Reagan. But this all comes after Spirit filed for bankruptcy multiple times. President Trump was trying to figure out a bailout, but the deal failed. And now with the war in Iran, Spirit says the sudden rise in fuel prices left them with no other choice than to shut down. But now other airlines are stepping up to the plate to help. Many are capping ticket prices for Spirit customers. Some are offering reduced prices. And Secretary Duffy says he's proud that airlines are doing this.
7: American and United Airlines say they're launching dedicated hiring portals to help displace Spirit workers. The AP reporting, President Trump says his administration is still weighing a taxpayer-funded takeover of Spirit. A man driving an explosive-filled vehicle crashing into the Multona Athletic Club in Portland, Oregon, Saturday. The vehicle erupting into flames. The man was killed. Portland Police Commissioner is James Crooker.
15: I think that there was an intent to detonate a number of explosive devices that just didn't go off.
7: Investigators do not suspect the incident was an act of terrorism. Golden Tempo at 23-1 odds, winning yesterday's 152nd running of the Kentucky Derby at Churchill Downs.
16: Golden Tempo! Golden Tempo! And Sheree DeVoe make history in the Kentucky Derby over Renegade in a final time of 202.27 seconds.
7: Trainer Sheree DeVoe is the first female to win the Run for the Roses. I'm Deborah Valentine. This is Fox News.
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0: car with explosives slammed into an athletic club in Portland, Oregon on Saturday.
1: The high levels of explosives and concern around fire and damage certainly warranted that early response. But we can assure both the members of Goose Hollow, this community, the Timbers organization, Thorns, and greater Portland area that we feel like we've got things contained at this moment.
0: Portland Police Chief Bob Day. Spirit Airlines now out of business, shocking this wannabe passenger.
2: It was definitely surprising when our driver was just like, they're canceled. It's just like, what do you mean by that?
0: A $500 million bailout between Spirit and the federal government fell apart. The budget carrier had been struggling with soaring jet fuel costs. 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
8: Libertad! 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
9: Berta Cáceres was one of the most influential advocates for indigenous and women's rights in Honduras.
10: La discriminación y el racismo que se ha cometido contra el pueblo lenca, contra el copín.
9: And in 2013, when she began leading a protest campaign against a proposed hydroelectric dam, she became one of the most celebrated environmental activists anywhere. Honduras was known as the most dangerous place in the world for environmental activists. More than 100 had been reported killed in just the previous 5 years. She told friends about threatening phone calls she'd get. She said strange cars followed her on the road.
11: She knew that she was very much still being targeted and still at risk of being killed.
9: Berta was the most powerful activist in her country, but none of the accolades could protect her in the end.
12: A prominent environmental rights activist was shot dead in Honduras on Thursday, prompting protests in the capital.
9: My name is Monty Real, an investigative reporter for Bloomberg Green. 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A murder in a place where murderers thrive, where about 97% of all homicides are left unsolved and unpunished.
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7: Fine print. I'm Chris DeMeo, Fox News. President Trump says he's reviewing a new Iranian proposal to end the war, but he's not getting his hopes up. This says the ongoing U.S. blockade of the Strait of Hormuz continues.
8: Iran is signaling it's preparing for renewed conflict with the U.S., even as President Trump is reviewing a new proposal from Tehran to end the war. Trump, though, says the offer is unlikely to be accepted. He's repeatedly stressed a deal must guarantee Iran must never get a nuclear weapon and that the Strait of Hormuz is fully reopened. Until then, he says the U.S. blockade on Iran will stay in place. Meantime, Iran's parliament is poised to pass new restrictions on which ships can pass through the vital waterway. In Washington, the Trump administration is pushing back on the 60-day war powers deadline, arguing fighting ended with last month's ceasefire. Critics say the clock did not stop and still hit the mark Friday.
7: Fox's Chanley Painter. The U.S. has warned shipping companies about possible sanctions for paying Iran to pass safely through the Strait of Hormuz. The 152nd running of the Roses won't soon be forgotten. Fox's Jay Berman has the Kentucky Derby wrap-up.
9: Golden Tempo made history as the 19-horse pulled off an improbable stretch run from the outside. It edged out co-favorite Renegade. That makes Sherry DeVoe the first female trainer to have a horse win the Derby. DeVoe is just the second female trainer to win any Triple Crown race after Jenna Antonucci with Arcangelo in the 2023 Belmont Stakes. The race went on with just 18 horses after Great White was a late scratch for flipping and throwing his jockey. But again, Golden Tempo, your champ. Jay Berman, Fox News.
7: Police say a person is dead after a car filled with explosives slammed into a health club early Saturday in Portland, Oregon. No one in the club was hurt. 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
7: The Pentagon announcing earlier this week that the U.S. is withdrawing 5,000 troops from Germany. But President Trump said Saturday he wants to withdraw a lot more than that.
12: Senate Armed Services Chairman Roger Wicker and House Armed Services Chairman Mike Rogers warned the move to withdraw U.S. troops from Germany could weaken NATO. They also worry it would send the wrong signal to Russian President Vladimir Putin. In a statement, the lawmakers say reducing America's military presence in Europe too soon could undermine deterrence, especially before allies can fully build up their own military capabilities. Instead of withdrawing troops, the lawmakers suggest moving American forces further east to strengthen NATO's front lines. The president has been threatening to withdraw troops from NATO countries that did not cooperate in the military action against Iran. Angelo Bavaro, Fox News.
7: Spirit Airlines ending operations after 34 years in business. The airline's stranding thousands of travelers, like this woman at Atlanta's Hartsfield-Jackson Airport.
13: We had to book new flights with a different airline. It's just been us here with three kids, 2 5-year-olds and 11-month-old, and we just been in the airport all night. First, they told us that they were going to give us hotels, Uber, and food vouchers, but then they canceled and said that they couldn't give it to us, so we just been sitting here all night.
14: This all comes after years of financial issues for Spirit. It filed for bankruptcy twice. President Trump was trying to figure out a bailout, but the deal failed. And now with the war in Iran, Spirit says the sudden rise in fuel prices left them with no other choice than to shut down. But as Secretary Duffy mentioned, other airlines are stepping up to the plate. And as for the 17,000 people who work for Spirit, Duffy says that other airlines are ready to hire them. And he says that there is a need for aviation workers.
7: Fox's Madison Scarpino in Atlanta. Prosecutors in New Jersey have charged 4 residents with illegally voting. I'm Chris DeMayo. This is Fox News.
15: Hey, friends.
16: I'm Jessica Capshaw.
15: And this is Camilla Luddington.
16: And we have a new podcast. Call It What It Is. You may know us from Graceland Memorial, but did you know that we are actually besties in real life?
15: When one of us sends out the distress signal, the other one always answers the call. Big or small, we're there.
16: And what does that look like? 1,000 pep talks, 1,000,000 I've got yous, some very urgent I'm coming overs. Because, I don't know, let's face it, life can get even crazier than a season finale of Grey's Anatomy.
15: And now here we are, opening up the friendship circle.
16: Someone's cheating?
15: We've got you on that.
16: In-laws are in-lawing?
15: Let's get into it.
16: Toxic friendship?
15: Air it out.
16: We're on your side to help you with your concerns. Talk about ours. And every once in a while, bring on an awesome guest to get their take on the things that you bring us. 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
1: 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President Trump was not on the grounds at the time of the incident. 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
5: Drug abuse remains a significant issue in the U.S., with nearly 70,000 drug overdose deaths reported in a recent 12-month period. A Wallet Hub study shows New Mexico, Arkansas, Alaska, Nevada, and Missouri are in the top five for having the highest drug use rates. Tick bites are on the rise in the U.S., the CDC reporting seeing the highest number of tick bite emergency room visits since 2017. 96 out of 100,000 ER visits in April were for tick bites, and that's three times the number recorded in March. So far, the Northeast and Midwest have been the most impacted, and it's a big issue because ticks can carry Lyme disease, Rocky Mountain spotted fever, and something called alpha-gal syndrome, a condition that can trigger a meat allergy. You can protect yourself by wearing insect repellent and avoiding grassy, wooded, or bushy areas. Health update. I'm Sarah Lee Kessler.
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7: I'm Justin Pospiak, News Radio 920 and 104.7 FM. Here's what's happening. Three Nigerian nationals have been charged in Rhode Island federal court for their roles in an alleged online romance scheme. William Elvis, Moses Hezekiah, and Destiny Onatenga are each charged with one count of conspiracy to commit wire fraud. Federal prosecutors allege that beginning in early 2021, the defendants engaged in a scheme to defraud individuals through online impersonation and romance-based scams. The conspirators are accused of contacting the victims and making repeated requests for money, claiming they needed the funds due to financial hardship, legal issues, or medical emergencies. Victims sent substantial sums of money over the course of this scheme. In sports, the Celtics lost 109-100 to the Philadelphia 76ers in Game 7 of their first-round playoff series at TD Garden Saturday night. The Red Sox fell to the Astros 6-3 Saturday. They'll look to get back into the win column today at 1:35. The Providence Bruins will look to even the series against the Thunderbirds again tonight at 7:05 for Game 2 at Amica Mutual Pavilion. Get news 24/7 on demand at newsradiori.com.
8: New proposal. I'm Deborah Valentine, Fox News. President Trump says the administration is reviewing another proposal from Iran aimed at ending the U.S.-Israel conflict with Tehran. Fox's Chelly Painter has the latest.
9: Iran is signaling it's preparing for renewed conflict with the U.S., even as President Trump is reviewing a new proposal from Tehran to end the war. Trump, though, says the offer is unlikely to be accepted. He's repeatedly stressed a deal must guarantee Iran must never get a nuclear weapon and that the Strait of Hormuz is fully reopened. Until then, he says the U.S. blockade on Iran will stay in place. Meantime, Iran's parliament is poised to pass new restrictions on which ships can pass through the vital waterway. In Washington, the Trump administration is pushing back on the 60-day war powers deadline, arguing fighting ended with last month's ceasefire. Critics say the clock did not stop and still hit the mark Friday.
8: The proposal comes as President Trump is fast-tracking over $9 billion in weapon sales to Middle East allies. The Pentagon says the U.S. will draw down 5,000 U.S. troops from Germany, but President Trump said late Saturday he wants to withdraw even more troops. Two top Republican lawmakers are raising concerns.
10: Senate Armed Services Chairman Roger Wicker and House Armed Services Chairman Mike Rogers warn the move to withdraw U.S. troops from Germany could weaken NATO. They also worry it would send the wrong signal to Russian President Vladimir Putin. In a statement, the lawmakers say reducing America's military presence in Europe too soon could undermine deterrence, especially before allies can fully build up their own military capabilities. Instead of withdrawing troops, the lawmaker suggests moving American forces further east to strengthen NATO's front lines. The president has been threatening to withdraw troops from NATO countries that did not cooperate in the military action against Iran.
8: Fox's Angelo Bavaro, America's listening to Fox News.
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15: May 3rd, 2026. I'm Jessica Rosenthal. Energy costs to power our homes and businesses are soaring, thanks in part to AI data centers and advanced manufacturing. The estimates are that those costs are only going higher in the coming years.
16: We heard from the witnesses yesterday, they're pretty much all in agreement, I would say, is that whoever needs to bring data centers online are going to have to pay for them. And so that's something that can be passed on to the consumers.
15: And this past week, federal fraud fighting efforts intensified as investigators raided several businesses in Minnesota, as one Trump administration official put state Medicaid providers on notice.
17: This is a fundamental issue. Somebody who's willing to steal your money if you're in a vulnerable situation is more than happy to steal your health. They'll take your life.
15: This is the Fox News Rundown from Washington. This week, an Energy and Commerce subcommittee held a hearing examining electricity costs due to AI data centers. Homeowner rates for power have been increasing. Utilities filed a record $31 billion in rate increase requests last year. Last month, the Energy Information Administration reported that as of February, total average revenues per kilowatt hour for electricity rose 9% year over year. The ICF data center says residential retail electricity costs could increase as much as 40%. By the year 2030.
12: The world is at a precipice of great change, and we must get this right. It is no secret that energy demands coming from data centers are raising concerns about affordability in our communities.
15: House Energy and Commerce Committee Chair Brett Guthrie spoke at a subcommittee hearing this past week on demand from AI data centers. The Energy Subcommittee's ranking member, Democrat Kathy Castor of Florida, said for all the focus on AI and power generation, there is an existing gap that needs to be addressed.
18: Most of the time, the U.S. electric grid operates at just 53% of its total capacity. That's right. Most of it sits idle much of the year. Recent studies have analyzed the problem and suggest that if we increase grid utilization, existing ratepayers could save more than $100 billion over the next decade.
15: Nick Myers with the Arizona Corporation Commission says their utilities have those who want large energy loads like tech companies pay for it themselves up front, though some have subscription models.
19: The big thing we struggle with is the transmission portion of it.
15: He says transmission is regulated by FERC, and once transmission costs are calculated, it comes in as one big number, and they have no clue who's responsible for most of the demand.
19: So what we're doing is, in the energy services agreement, having them pay for the estimated costs, and generally a little bit more. So if it's $20 million of infrastructure costs, they're agreeing to pay $40 million to cover the cost and a little bit more, which puts downward pressure on rates. So that's kind of how we're dealing with that.
15: While some tech companies commit to build out their own power generation capacity, there are lawsuits against XAI, for example, for using gas turbines to power its Colossus 2 AI center in Memphis.
16: In the Energy and Commerce Committee, one of the things we've been talking about for a good number of years now is that we have to have more energy produced in this country.
15: Bob Latta chairs the House Energy and Commerce Subcommittee on Energy and held a hearing this past week on AI and the grid.
16: And not only do we have to have it produced, you've got to move it from point A to point B, because it's not any good if you can't move it. And the other issue is that we know that energy usage is skyrocketing. We've been flatlining for a good number of years. And if you had a bar graph, we'd be going off the paper now. And what we've been seeing is that, you know, from our data centers going online and also from advanced manufacturing, there's been a huge increase in power needs in this country. And at the same time, we know this, is that we're taking generation offline. So, you know, thinking about dispatchable energy that's there 24 hours a day, a lot of our co-fired is going offline. And so that's about 105 gigawatts in the next few years. But at the same time, if you look maybe in a 10-year period, it's probably going to be even shorter than that. We're going to need, with that loss of that dispatchable 105 gigawatts, we're going to need about 329 gigawatts total. So what we're seeing is that we're going to have a lot more power. And so what we heard from the witnesses yesterday, they were pretty much all in agreement, I would say, is that whoever needs to bring data centers online are going to have to pay for them. And so that's something that can be passed on to the consumers.
15: It sounds like the goal of the Trump administration is this notion of like BYOE, bring your own electricity. But can you explain to us, who, for those of us who don't quite understand technically how this works, data centers, even if they provide their own base load or have some small modulators or nuclear reactors, that they would still have to connect to the grid. How is this going to work? What is the expectation of these big AI companies that they do, especially if in the end they still need to connect to their local grid?
16: Well, and when you look at a data center, there's three things that you're looking at. First of all, you're going to have the transmission lines coming in. You're going to have the energy source, and you're also going to have a cooling source. And this is, water. So you have to have water to keep things cool. What's happening into the future is when you're talking about being behind the meter, let's just say that you would have these small modular reactors, nuclear reactors that you can be bringing in. This is probably about 6-7 years off. But a data center out there always has to have about three different sources of power, so because they can never have a glitch. So you're always going to have your main source coming in. You're going to have two backups out there. So we're a few years off before we can say that a data center can be out there and have this energy behind the meter taking care of itself instead of having that power coming in.
15: So electricity, as I'm learning, is delivered to our homes by a distributor, right? But that's different from transmission, and that's even different from power generation. And costs have increased on all three fronts, right? We also know around the country, different places have different models, right? There's vertical models, so the same people that distribute to you are the same people that generate the power. And then there are others who are the more deregulated model, and it's coming from all different places. What is your big focus? Is it all three of those? It sounds like at the beginning of this interview, you were saying the focus is on generation and creating the power. Where are you most focused in, maybe as the weak point or the vulnerable point or the thing that you want to focus on the most?
16: Well, it's multiple because you're right. You start with your generation, then you have your transmission, and then you have your distribution. Again, on the generation side, we have to be putting more electrons into the transmission lines. We have to make sure that the transmission lines are being modernized. And that's one of the things in grid security that we've been looking at in committee along with everything else. Because, you know, when you think about how old some of our lines are, can they handle this increased load that's going to be out there? Then you look on the distribution side and then you start thinking about, okay, now we have the transformers. Are there turbines, especially when you think about as power is coming through? And how long it's taking to get a turbine right now at a plant might take 4 or 5 years to even get that now. And during the Biden administration, there was almost getting to the point they were going to regulate that we could not even make a transformer in this country anymore. So I worry about everything along this entire from start to finish. When you talk about on the transmission side, as you said about how some companies have everything right there, but if you're looking at some of our regional transmission companies, what they're looking at is one thing. They don't care where the electrons are coming from. They've got to get that into the lines just to make sure they can meet the demand out there. And one of the issues that you've had is that making sure that if it's in the middle of the summer and the dead of winter, if it's energy usage is skyrocketing, that you always have that power. And that power is what we call dispatchable, and that's always coming from your traditional, which you're thinking about, you know, we want to see more nuclear coming online, and then you look at natural gas, you look at our coal-fired plants, it could also be from hydroelectric. But all these things out there are making sure that you always, at the flick of a switch, always have that power, because our peakers or our intermittent powers like wind and solar, you know, they're dependent, again, on the sun. They're dependent on wind, and they have to have battery backup. And a lot of the batteries right now don't have the storage yet. You know, that technology is being increased, but it's a huge thing out there that we worry about. It's just that we have that power. Again, the usage just keep going up.
15: It sounds like we heard from some of these witnesses that these mega tech companies are expected to be the ones paying, right, with these electrical service agreements, that they're the ones who are supposed to be, you know, putting up the money for what they want to use and for what they want to build. But if the goal is for the cost burden to be on the AI companies, why are we also talking about seeing electricity prices going up by as much as 40% in 4 years for us, for homeowners?
16: Well, and in some cases, it's where you're getting electricity from. A lot of areas that have gone to more intermittent power, it's kind of an artificial area out there where it's increased the cost on the wind and solar side. And if you look at the states that have kept pretty much to the traditional side, if you're thinking about, you know, your gas and coal-fired plants, and if they might have nuclear, their costs have stayed down. And so that's where you start to see the differences out there.
15: And what is your hope? I'm reading that we're relying less on coal and more on renewables, depending on where you are in the country. What is the hope if we need to generate power? Where are we expecting that to come from?
16: You know, that's a great question. Because back in 2008, in my first term in Congress, we as Republicans came up with what we call an all-of-the-above energy strategy, which is looking at all the different types of energy that are out there. But we always added this as a caveat out there, is that the federal government should never pick the winners and the losers. It should be what's the best out there for the consumer and what can make sure that they generate that power that they want. So we're looking at something that's kind of a renaissance. You know, you start thinking about Three Mile Island or Palisades up in Michigan, that these nuclear plants that people thought would never be back online, and they're kind of going to be bringing them back online. But nuclear is going to be playing a much larger role in our mix, because if you want carbon-free energy, it's nuclear. We've been working in committee to make sure that we have our supply of uranium out there that we have to have. I'm a big supporter of the idea of making sure that we can go out and recycle our spent nuclear rods that are at all the nuclear plants right now. And it's estimated to have between 100 to 150 years of power just in those spent rods out there. The French have been doing this for years, and it's really important that we do it, because when we start thinking about our small modular reactors, we're going to need those energy coming from the spent rods from. So, you know, we have to have a very broad spectrum, you might say, of energy, and that's what we have to have in this country. We just can't say we're going to have one, because you can't put all your eggs in one basket.
15: So when you look at China and this constant conversation about how we need to beat them at AI, and these AI data centers are kind of critical to that conversation and critical to national security, after this AI hearing, where do you feel like we are in this competition if you need power for these AI data centers and to be number one on AI? China isn't talking about generating enough power, are they?
16: Well, and here's the thing about China. When you look at communist China, where they just do it. There's no permitting in China, and that's one of the things that we're working on in committee. We've had a lot of different pieces of legislation move through the committee, move through the House, it's over in the Senate now. But if you don't get your permitting done, some places might have a situation where it could take years to get something done, and if it's too expensive, you know, it's like we take it off the table. In China, they just do it. And if you look at the number of as we're taking coal-fired plants offline, they're putting coal-fired plants online. You're thinking about all the gigawatts of power that they're going to be generating. That's going to be fueling what? Their data centers. And I think this is important because, again, I've said this from day one. There's a competition out there. It's only between communist China and the United States. And there is no second place in winning this race. You're either going to win it or you're going to lose it. And whoever can generate enough power, and then also to make sure that we have the data centers out there that can process all of the information that's being done on the artificial intelligence side. If we don't win this race, it's going to be in communist China, and we just can't accept that as a country.
15: So then finally, given what you just said, what do you want from FERC? What do you want from Congress? If you had something that you would put your efforts towards right now, would it be getting a particular piece of legislation passed? Would it be asking FERC to do something regulatory? I mean, what is your priority?
16: We've had FERC in. We had the Nuclear Regulatory Commission in about a week ago. We had the Secretary of Energy in, but just a week before that. And everybody agrees on one thing. I ask everybody the same questions that come before us in committee. Do we have to have more energy or less? And everybody, no matter where they're from or who they represent, they all say the same thing. We have got to produce more power. So I think if I was going to say what we have to do right now is making sure that we get our permitting done. Because again, if we go back to the mid-1970s, we were told in this country we have no oil, we have no natural gas. And who are we today? We're the number one natural gas producer in the world. And at the same time, we can outproduce Russia or Saudi Arabian oil production on any given day. So as we look what we have in this country, it's the permitting now. Because I said when we started this Congress, you just can't talk about energy unless you're talking about permitting. So we have got to get our permitting done, and we're getting short on time in this Congress.
15: And just to clarify, permitting meaning permitting to lessen restrictions on building
16: Well, it's making sure that you have the laws in the books where you can get things done. And you want to go through the process, but you can't have a process where something should be shut down because it's just like, well, we don't even want to look at something. And so we have to have the right permitting laws and then the regulations that follow to make sure that everyone knows. Because, again, you can drive costs up. You know, if you figure it's going to take 6, 7, 8 years to get something done, and all of a sudden, because of permitting taking so long, that double the time, and some of the groups out there want to make sure that you can't produce any energy, the next thing that happens is the company will say, you know what, we can't afford to do this anymore because it's too expensive. Think about the supply chain. We have all these issues that all interconnect, from cybersecurity to the supply chain, to making sure we're producing what we have to have in this country. Those are the kind of things that I always worry about. But it's just not a issue. It's multiple things out there because we've got to win this race.
20: Congressman Bob Latta, thank you so much for joining us.
16: Well, thank you very much, Bradley. Appreciate it.

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15: Here's a look inside the Beltway. I'm Jeff Manasso. The State Department issuing passports with President Trump's picture to commemorate America's 250th birthday. The department says the concept for the special passport featuring President Trump, the first living president to be featured on one, had been under consideration for months. The passports will be available at first only to people who apply at the Washington, D.C. passport office and only upon request. The passports will have the president's picture on an interior page. A setback for the Trump administration in its push for voter data. A judge tossing out the Trump administration's lawsuit seeking information on Arizona voters, finding the Justice Department did not have the power to make that demand. The Arizona Secretary of State calling the ruling a win for voter privacy. Federal officials say they need the data to ensure that states are complying with federal election laws. The DOJ has also sued at least 30 states and D.C. seeking to force

I'm Chad Pergram with the Speaker's Lobby. The House Ethics Committee interviewed about a half dozen former aides of Democratic North Carolina Representative Alma Adams in 2023. This was part of a probe into whether Adams had an inappropriate relationship with an aide. Notice reported the inquiry first. There are questions about the Congresswoman's relationship with her now Deputy Chief of Staff and District Director Sandra Brown. What is unclear is the nature of the relationship, but it's noted that the close relationship between the two may have triggered a hostile work environment in the Congresswoman's office. Committee investigators traveled to North Carolina to interview current or former aides. The Ethics Committee does not comment on cases, but Fox is told that the interviews focused on Adams' ties to Brown and whether or not there was

inappropriate relationship. Multiple former aides told the committee that Brown appeared to spend long stretches of time at Adams' one-bedroom apartment in Washington. And at least one former aide said Brown, who worked out of the Charlotte office, sometimes appeared in the background of virtual calls that the congresswoman participated in from Washington. With the Speaker's lobby, Chad Pergram, Fox News.

0: week, the Justice Department announced raids on more than 20 businesses in Minnesota, many with ties to the Somali community and many involved in childcare, including the now infamous Quality Learning Center, exposed by journalist Nick Shirley as having a sign with improper spelling. While Homeland Security investigators were involved in carrying out the raids, DOJ noted this was unrelated to immigration and squarely focused on fraud. While the extent of the fraud across the state is unclear, the U.S. attorney for Minnesota posited last year it could be as high as $9 billion worth. The focus so far has been on a COVID-era scandal involving the Feeding Our Futures charity. Dozens have been indicted and more than $250 million worth of fraud was uncovered. Just prior to this, the Centers for Medicare and Medicaid Administrator sent a letter to all 50 states regarding fraud. Dr. Mehmet Oz has been tracking hospice scams in California and Nevada, possible stolen taxpayer dollars relating to autism funds in Maine, durable medical equipment in Florida and elsewhere. The recent letter sent to each governor asks them to submit new plans, ensuring a two-year provider revalidation strategy, a reexamination of all those who provide Medicaid-funded programs in each state.
1: States run their own Medicaid programs, which, as you remember, are the programs designed for folks within a state who are vulnerable. They've had difficulties in their life. Their income is low enough that they qualify for these programs.
0: Dr. Mehmet Oz is the Centers for Medicare and Medicaid Administrator. He joined us on the Fox News Rundown last week.
1: And so the providers who serve them are often offering services that your family would normally offer to you. So they're not doctors and nurses and folks working in hospitals. They're often home health care aides or personal care assistants. So the validation process can take different amounts of time depending on the different state. And some states haven't done revalidation in a long, long time. We learned that in Minnesota because we asked them to do revalidation for 14 programs they identified within their state as being high risk for fraud. And when they sent letters out to the 5,000 people that were the providers for those programs, quite a few didn't respond. If you're not going to respond to the state, you're definitely not going to go through the validation process. And so it alerted the White House and others interested in making sure that the money that we're spending on healthcare goes to the actual patients, that this might be a more widespread event. And the further we looked, the more we realized that's a big issue in this country. So this letter is an effort to send every governor a notice. We want you to work with us, but we'll come after this issue no matter what. But we need to get these providers revalidated, prove who they are, double-check their credentials, make sure that they're actually eligible to provide services of the nature that they're allowed to bill for. And if you can revalidate people, then we're going to find a lot of folks, based on experience, it could be 10, maybe 20% of people may not be the right people to provide these services. And they're often the ones who might be likely to be involved in fraud. Those are the folks we can take off the system completely.
0: One thing in your letter caught me. You write, regardless of your designation of high risk, we expect your plan includes how you assess those without a national provider identification number. I understand some personal care attendants, those involved in transportation. Certain folks in the system don't get a national provider ID number. Why not? And do you see more fraud among those without this ID?
1: We'd see a lot of fraud amongst folks who don't have a national provider number. And again, these are services your family would normally offer you. So the person driving you to the doctor's office is not going to have a special license. Well, they have a driver's license, but they won't have a medical license to do that. Same for the person who carries your groceries upstairs. And to put this in context, Jessica, we're talking about massive, massive increases in the numbers of people providing these services. Let's look at New York State, where the state has said it's about 450,000 people are offering these services. That makes it the number one job in New York State, more than retail, more than any other job you could have. California has even more people providing personal care services. So we're going around the country and saying, for these programs which have grown so rapidly, you're not even sure what's going on. Frankly, nobody is. We want you to go back, go to the basics, start with level zero. Are they eligible to do this service? And what do you know about them so we can at least credential that you're doing the right thing?
0: This letter is written in a pretty cordial, diplomatic way. You acknowledge how hard this sort of work is to do at the state level, and you put the threat of fraud not on states' lack of rigor, but on sophisticated actors, as you put it, trying to take advantage of our system. How is this letter being received, and are you seeing more cooperation, deference from Democratic governors or blue states expressing more support and maybe joining you all in fighting fraud?
1: Well, it's still early. They have to acknowledge that they got the letter and they're interested in working with us. But I've already been approached by governors. One was in my office just before I came down here, who are very interested in working with us. And they'll often say a version of, hey, listen, it's really hard to make these decisions to hold people accountable that are providing these services. The fact that the federal government's looking over my shoulder makes it easier for me as a governor to begin to do what's probably the right thing to do anyway. It makes it easier for me to push back at a legislature that's maybe being influenced inappropriately. And by the way, when you change the way you deliver services and make them more efficient, there are often stakeholders that are not so happy about it. Let's look at the therapies that are offered for autism. There are private equity companies involved in these endeavors, and they invested in this space because they thought it was a wonderful opportunity to hire people with minimum amounts of training, because you can provide some of these services if you just get a couple hours, maybe 40 hours of training after high school, and you can charge quite a bit of money for them watching children who have autism. And for this reason, it created a large margin so folks can make a lot of money. Now we're going back and saying, are you paying the right amount of money for these service providers? Are they actually eligible to provide the service you're paying for? The providers all go back and they, coach, rile up folks within the state to pretend this is all about cutting back on access to care. It's not. Quite the opposite. I'll use autism as an example because I know a fair amount about it. If you're paying moms to pretend their children have autism, which is what we know happened in Minnesota, now all of a sudden the one or two children on the city block who were eligible for autism have to be merged in with dozens of other kids who don't have autism, but they draw down the same services and they actually restrict access to the best care possible for the kids who truly need these programs. Right. That's why I think somebody who's willing to steal your money, if you're in a vulnerable situation, is more than happy to steal your health. They'll take your life.
0: Let me ask you about this apparent error, the CMS error, when you had said that New York had most Medicaid enrollees also signed up for personal care services. You said that would have been unprecedented because nearly 7 million New Yorkers are enrolled in Medicaid. You eventually later on said that was an error. But some in the media are using this mistake to question CMS on all different kinds of claims about fraud and to undermine this effort. Can you respond to that?
1: Very easily. You should focus on the numbers that mean the most. Where is the money going in the system? You can quibble about how much is being spent in one part of it or another part, but the fact of the matter is when the American people are allowing their tax dollars to go towards protecting their most vulnerable Americans, colleagues, folks living in our country, they expect that money to be used for the purposes for which it was designed. And if you see a massive surge in, for example, in New York State, hiring of people into these personal care services, someone ought to ask, why is it happening in New York and not happening in North Carolina or Arizona? And the part of the story that I think is really compelling to understand is if you're allowing fraud to take place at a massive level in one state and it's coming out of the federal coffers, guess who's paying it? All the other states. So you've got scenarios where, let's take Los Angeles as an example, one third of all hospices, which are designed for people at the end of their life, one third of all hospices in the entire country are in Los Angeles. Not California, Los Angeles. So if there's fraud there, we know there is, we've already taken away the ability of 400 plus hospices to bill Medicare. We've already taken that away and we've stopped that payment because we don't believe they're legitimate. And what ends up happening is we save money for the federal system. So you don't have New Mexico, which, by the way, is also a blue state, having to have to pay extra money into the federal coffers that make up for the fact there's fraud in Los Angeles. All the states have to be on their best behavior to make sure the Medicaid program works well. We're hoping the letter we sent out for revalidation reinforces that to all the states.
0: Before I let you go, you know, we're all looking for benchmarks, right, to see how much fraud gets prevented, how much fraud is found. We see prosecutions in Los Angeles and the hospice effort. We see an OIG audit out of Maine and the autism issue. As we kind of look for numbers, GAO's recently released a report that says CMS used data analytics to prevent $11.9 billion in potentially fraudulent Medicare payments. That was between the fiscal years of 2022 and 2024. That was mostly before you came onto the scene. What do you think the amount is for fiscal year 2025 and maybe through now? Is it much higher than $11.9 billion?
1: Well, our internal numbers are going to be higher than that, but the real scary reality is nobody knows exactly how much fraud is in the system because we haven't had access to quality data to assess it until very recently. And so if you look at the entire program, I would estimate there's $100 billion of fraud, waste, and abuse. But let me emphasize, it's not all fraud. Fraud's an important part of it. Those are bad people who are breaking the law and they know it. But there's also abuse in the system when you are, you know, doing things you know you shouldn't do, but it's sort of within the parameters of the law. And then you have waste where people just are sloppy in how they're offering services, or we've created inordinate amounts of paperwork or logistical headaches that prevent the system from working the way it's supposed to work. We have programs, workflows in all those different areas. Some of them, like AI, are going to be very effective in helping make the system work more efficiently. It'll also help us find fraud more effectively. But the number one thing we've got to be able to do is focus on the issue with an all-of-government approach. That's what President Trump wants. That's what he did by assigning the task force on fraud to be led by the vice president. And the vice president is doing a fantastic job with wonderful folks he's brought in to be able to ensure that there's nothing holding us back from having Treasury do forensic accounting to find out where the money laundering is happening, or FBI and DOJ taking aggressive stances with U.S. attorneys, as you saw in Los Angeles with Billy Saley. And of course, CMS and the Office of Inspector General, we work together very closely now in order to make sure that all of the powers we have can be used to the maximum ability to shut down fraud.
0: Dr. Oz, thank you so much for joining us.
1: God bless you, Jessica.

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10: Fox News, I'm Kipper Valentine. Responding to Democratic criticism about the U.S.-Israel conflict with Iran, President Trump defending the military action, saying now is not the time to withdraw military forces.
11: If we left right now, it would take them 20 years to rebuild. But we're not leaving right now. We're going to do it so nobody has to go back in 2 years or 5 years.
10: Democrats are pushing for a vote on the War Powers Resolution Act. The White House argues it does not apply since a ceasefire with Tehran is currently in effect. 31-year-old Cole Allen facing three federal charges related to last weekend's attempted assassination at the White House Correspondents' Dinner. U.S. Attorney for the District of Columbia, Jeanine Pirro, tells Fox's My View with Lara Trump.
12: There will be many more charges.
10: Allen is scheduled to appear in court again May 11th for a preliminary hearing. He remains held. 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

look outside the Beltway. I'm Tanya J. Powers. Police in Enterprise, Alabama say they will search a landfill for the body of 2-year-old Genesis Reed. Investigators believe she was likely killed on Christmas last year by her mother, Adrienne Reed, before her body was placed in a dumpster inside a duffel bag. Adrienne Reed is charged with capital murder in the toddler's presumed death and is being held without bond. A Massachusetts woman who allegedly faked her own death to avoid criminal charges pleaded not guilty to multiple charges, including furnishing false identifying information and forgery. Prosecutors say Shannon Wilson faced drunk driving and shoplifting charges between 2022 and 23, but claimed she was suffering from terminal cancer, then undergoing chemotherapy, then ultimately died, with her attorney even providing an image of a death certificate to the judge in one case. An investigator found no death certificate was actually registered for her. And a judge in California declines to review new evidence in the Scott Peterson case. Peterson was convicted 22 years ago of murdering his pregnant wife, Lacey, and their unborn son, Connor. She disappeared Christmas Eve 2002. Their bodies were found along the San Francisco Bay shoreline. Attorneys with the Los Angeles Innocence Project say its investigators found evidence that can prove Peterson was wrongly convicted. For the Fox News Rundown, I'm Tanya J. Powers.

0: 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Now a look at sports.
1: What a finish at the 152nd Kentucky Derby. Golden Tempo is the winner. Sherry DeVoe becomes the first female trainer to win the Kentucky Derby. She becomes just the second female trainer to win a Triple Crown race. Again, congrats to Golden Tempo. Afternoon baseball. The Yankees got two home runs from Cody Bellinger. They beat the Orioles 9-4. Cubs blanked the Diamondbacks 2-0. Brewers over the Nats 4-1. Marlins shut out the Phillies 4-0. And the Pirates put up 17 on the Reds, 17-7, the final score. Golf, three rounds completed the Cadillac. American Cam Young continues to lead by 6 over 3 golfers. That's sports on the Fox News Rundown. Jay Berman, Fox News.

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0: that'll do it for this edition of the Fox News Rundown from Washington. Tomorrow, we have a preview of the high-stakes May primaries and an analysis of which party stands to gain the most from recent redistricting efforts. I'm Jessica Rosenthal. 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
11: This week, President Trump signed an executive order to expand access to retirement plans for American workers. He said the plan creates government retirement accounts for employees without any real workplace plans.
12: Then be able to access the same type of retirement accounts that federal employees enjoy through the thrift savings plans.
11: In California, we'll soon see more self-driving vehicles on its roads, including large trucks. Tammy Trujillo with details.
13: New rules from the Department of Motor Vehicles clear the way for testing and eventually full use of driverless big rigs. Experts say it could be a year or more before trucks operate without drivers, but testing with safety drivers could start soon. In 2023 and 2024, the legislature passed bills that would have required a human in the cab of autonomous heavy trucks. Governor Newsom vetoed them both. The new regulations also let cities in the state test and use self-driving shuttles for commuters.
11: And for those driving regular trucks, gas prices keep rising. Food truck owners in Detroit say they're taking a hard hit. Nacho Grill owner Lynette Rogers says she's doing everything she can right now to keep prices steady.
14: It happened overnight. We woke up and we're like, ouch. just, you know, doing my best behind the scenes, like the Wizard of Oz, not to pass the prices on to the customer.
11: And theater owners excited to bring in some big bucks again this weekend. Bring popcorn money, though. In 2026, a movie date does run about $50. Romance is alive. It just comes with a snack surcharge. Michael Kastner has more on what you're going to see on the big screens. I can turn a dance floor into
15: a runway. The Devil Wears Prada 2 is targeting a debut similar to the success of Michael last week. The long-awaited sequel is hoping to top $75 million in North America and another $90 million internationally after the Michael Jackson musical biopic Michael hit $97 million in its debut last weekend. Other holdovers like the Super Mario Galaxy movie and Project Hail Mary are expected to continue attracting big crowds. Both have totaled over $300 million since their releases.
11: I'm Monica Nelson with your consumer and business news.
16: Hey, this is Jamie Loftus, and this is my new weekly show, 16th Minute of Fame, the podcast where every episode I take a closer look at an internet character of the day. Who were they? What made them so notorious? How did the internet, or sometimes the algorithm, choose them? And what does a person do when they're suddenly confronted with more attention than the human psyche can handle? Take The Dress, a story that went uber viral in early 2015 in spite of being, well, kind of a boring optical illusion. A mother of the bride in Scotland took a picture of a dress she was thinking about wearing to her daughter's wedding. But she saw the dress as blue with black lace, and her daughter saw it as white with gold lace. One BuzzFeed post later, every single person on the internet was talking about the dress. But to me, the dress is a story about the last couple of months when the internet was still sort of fun. It was shortly before the stories that spread across the internet stopped being driven by exploited millennials with useless arts degrees and started being decided by algorithms hell-bent on growing internet usership at all costs. And on a long enough timeline, the story of the dress is one entangled with abuse and media exploitation. Internet history is a tricky thing to be invested in. 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With the team at Cool Zone Media, we're taking these characters' 16th minute of fame to see what their moment meant to them and what it says about us.
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18: Welcome to iHeartRadio Communities, a public affairs special focusing on the biggest issues impacting you this week. Here's Manny Munoz.
19: And welcome to another edition of iHeartRadio's Communities. As you heard, I am Manny Munoz, and I would love a follow from you on Instagram. At IODManny is my handle, at IODManny. America's understanding and acceptance of the idea of being on the autism spectrum has changed dramatically over the last decade or two, and the Autism Society of America has been at the center of the push for that change. Let's discuss those changes with Joseph Joyce, president and CEO of the Autism Society of America. Joe, I appreciate the time. Thanks for calling.
20: Thank you, Manny. It's a pleasure. Good to talk to you.
19: Let me start off with this for people who may not know. What is the Autism Society of America, and what do you actually do day to day?
20: Absolutely. Thanks for the question. So the Autism Society of America is the largest grassroots organization in the country. We represent individuals, families, professionals associated with the autism spectrum. We have a network of over 70 affiliates throughout the country, and we're focused on helping to empower everyone in the autism community to have the resources they need to live fully up to their potential.
19: Let's talk about that for a little bit, because as I mentioned in the open, the conversation around autism and even there being an autism spectrum and the acceptance of those who have autism or are on the spectrum really has changed over the last couple of decades, hasn't it?
20: Oh, yes, absolutely. The prevalence rate has gone from 1 out of every 10,000 to today 1 out of every 31 children are diagnosed as being on the autism spectrum. So it has changed dramatically over the last decade.
19: What about the public in general's awareness and acceptance? Well, let me ask you this. Is there a difference between awareness of autism and acceptance of autism?
20: Yes, there is a big difference. Originally, awareness was the starting point. That was the original objective of the Autism Society. But we have evolved past just simple awareness to now we are focused on acceptance. I think most people are now aware of autism. However, we still have a way to go to achieve true acceptance, which would mean that every individual with autism is included in the fabric of everyday life. And we have a ways to go to make that happen. You know, really, autistic individuals, their biggest barrier to being valued is being acceptance in the community. And so we work to try to achieve acceptance through improving opportunities in education and employment and housing and affordable health care and long-term services and supports for people on the spectrum.
19: It's interesting that you talk about it like that, because it seems like there are a ton of programs for children who are autistic and their schooling and everything else. It seems like there are far fewer about those autistic individuals once they become adults. And at the Autism Society of America, you're not just focused on kids, because there does need to be that emphasis and support for adults, which seems to be a major gap nationwide.
20: That is so true. And we call it the cliff, the fiscal cliff at age 21, when individuals with special needs fall off the services cliff. And many of them often regress after they go past the age of 21 and services fall apart. So the Autism Society is focused on really providing support across the entire lifespan. So we are all about providing services and supporting early intervention at the young age all the way through the adult ages. And you know, for adults, our focus often shifts towards autonomy, your workplace inclusion, social connection, and services. Whereas with children, we focus more on development, early intervention services, and navigating the educational systems that families are confronted with.
19: We're speaking with Joseph Joyce. He's president and CEO of the Autism Society of America. Their website, if you'd like more information, by the way, autismsociety.org, autismsociety.org. You talk about the difference between awareness and acceptance. And the autism spectrum is so broad, right? There, we could know people who are on the spectrum and we might not even have a clue. And then there are those who are severely impacted by their illness. What does that look like, a true acceptance?
20: As you said, the autism spectrum is very broad. However, each person is really unique. We have a saying that if you've met one person with autism, you've met one person with autism.
19: Right.
20: You know, yeah, everyone is really very focused on their own needs. And that's what we are here about, to be person-centered and support individuals across the full spectrum. As you said, there are individuals that are profoundly autistic. That's a word that is sometimes used today. And similar to my son, I have a personal connection. My wife and I have a son, David, who's now 27 years old, and he is completely nonverbal and it has very severe self-injurious behaviors. He needs very significant supports throughout his whole life, 24/7, around the clock care to keep him safe and help him through his daily activities. However, David also has so much to bring to the community. He is very active in the community. He attends a day program at a farm. He is he attends many events. He goes to church. And I think he has brought a great degree of not only awareness, but acceptance throughout our local community, because he's well known. He's seen, and he brings a lot of happiness and joy to people every day. So everyone across the autism spectrum really has a lot to offer, and we're all about helping them achieve dignity and the supports they need.
19: How does your familial experience, the fact that your son is autistic, severely autistic, impact your ability to advocate for those who are autistic and their families?
20: We are very strong advocates, you know, personally in our family, and then also at the level of the Autism Society of America. So we have a great public policy and advocacy team where we work very strongly at the federal level. We have recently had meetings with the Secretary of the Department of Education. We're concerned about some of the reductions in force there, and we've met with Linda McMahon to discuss the needs and the perspectives of the families we represent. We have also met with many of the congressional leaders throughout Congress to really rally support around our community. And then our individuals do that very much on their own as self-advocates. The Autism Society has a what we call a Council of Autistic Advisors, mm-hmm. that's headed up by Jennifer Cook, who you may know from she appears on Love on the Spectrum. And she is a member of our board of directors, and she really leads this panel of self-advocates that really provide advice and information to our board of directors so that we can represent the true viewpoints of all of those on the spectrum across the whole continuum of the spectrum.
19: Programs like that are, I think, really important, not because some people might be entertained by them, because I think it really shows the public the how regular, if that's the right word, someone with autism could have, if you know what I mean. Where do you think we're still falling short in terms of making people aware of what autism is and how different people are impacted differently by it?
20: Sure. And that's such a great point. You know, there's so many things that need to be accomplished to support individuals and go from awareness to acceptance. Mm-hmm. You know, one in particular is employment and the workplace. You know, the unemployment rate for people on the autism spectrum ranges between 60% and 85%.
19: Wow.
20: And you know, we firmly believe that, you know, employment, which encompasses not just full and part-time work, but internships, volunteer day programs. For example, my son, David, who I mentioned previously, he attends a day program, which is a farm type setting where he works with animals and growing plants and going out in the community. But the important thing about employment is that employers need to understand that it's not an act of charity to hire someone on the autism spectrum. It's the opposite. It's a strategy. It's a talent strategy. And you know, the biggest barrier isn't the being able to do the job itself. It's the process of getting it in the first place. Mm-hmm. And so I think that's one of the things that we are very focused on, is helping individuals and helping employers to really be able to identify the great opportunity in front of them by hiring people on the spectrum. You know, we actually have a series of courses on our website that are called Becoming an Autism Informed Organization. Mm-hmm. And it's a 6-module training program that employers can view at a very low cost to see how they could go about mining and finding the right people that can really help them achieve their corporate goals. And then in education, you know, being able to really enable people with autism, students with autism, to be around their peers and be truly included and valued and understood in their school and in their community. So there's still a lot to do. You know, too many students with autism, you continue to face stigma and bullying, you know, lower expectations and the lack of appropriate support. So that's what we're here to continue to provide, you know, that level of support day in and day out. And, you know, one other thing, if I could say, we do have, in addition to our website that I thank you for mentioning, we also have a national information and referral helpline that is 1-800-3-AUTISM. And at that information and referral helpline, we are one of the only national nonprofit organizations that provides a helpline that is bilingual and is available throughout the country that can provide families and individuals with autism with advice, information, referrals, and really help someone maybe that is in a dire need and is overwhelmed, doesn't know where to turn. They can call our helpline and we will help provide them the information they need, the support they need, and the words of comfort and help that they are looking for.
19: The phone number again is 800-3-AUTISM. 1-800-3-AUTISM. In our final 40 seconds here, you mentioned classrooms, you mentioned workplaces or corporations. Just briefly, what is it that the ones who are successful, the companies that are hiring autistic employees and the classrooms that are benefiting the autistic children the most, what are they doing right that everyone else is doing wrong?
20: I think what they're doing right is that they first of all, they provide the supports and the opportunities that people need to be able to be successful in the workplace and in the education. And then secondly, do not get hung up on the job interview setting. Not, you know, be more understanding on things like eye contact. You know, it's not the important thing is not how well someone does with eye contact in a job interview, but how qualified are they to do the work? And that, and those are what the successful companies can achieve as well.
19: He's Joseph Joyce, President and CEO of the Autism Society of America. Their website, if you'd like more information, autismsociety.org, autismsociety.org, and that helpline, once again, 800-3-AUTISM. Joe, thanks so much for the information. Be well.
20: Thank you, Manning. It was a pleasure speaking with you.
19: Just a reminder, if you have any questions or comments, you can follow me on Instagram at IODManny is my handle, at IODManny. Parkinson's Awareness Month, and for millions of people, it's not just a headline, it is their daily life. It's a complex disease that we still don't really fully understand, but there is real momentum right now in research and treatment. Let's discuss the illness, where things stand with research and treatment and living with it, as we're joined by John Lehrer, President and CEO of the Parkinson's Foundation, and Robert Beatty, a person living with Parkinson's disease. John, Robert, thanks for the time.
0: Thank you.
19: John, let me start off with you. What exactly is Parkinson's disease?
0: Yeah, so Parkinson's disease is a progressive neurological disorder that affects how the brain controls movement. Today, more than 1 million Americans are living with Parkinson's, and about 90,000 individuals are newly diagnosed each year. What makes Parkinson's so challenging is that there's no single test to diagnose it, and symptoms can vary widely from one person to the next. So what are those symptoms? Some people experiencing a resting tremor where your hand or your leg or your foot shakes a little bit, while others may notice stiffness, slower movement, or even balance or walking issues. There are also what we call non-motor symptoms like sleep problems, mood changes, cognitive challenges, mental health issues. And because there's no single test, recognizing the early signs like small handwriting or loss of sense of smell or trouble moving can help people seek the medical advice and treatment they need sooner.
19: Do we know what causes it? Is there a genetic component to it? Is it environmental? Any clue?
0: Yeah, that's a great question. So what we say is that there's no known definitive cause of Parkinson's, but there are clear factors. The number one risk factor is aging. You know, just as we age, we may tend to lose dopamine neurons that affect, you know, movement. There is a genetic component to this disease. Upwards of 15% have a genetic mutation that's linked to Parkinson's disease. And there are clearly some environmental factors, some toxins out there. Paraquat is one that's often cited, Agent Orange, which was used in the Vietnam War. Those are associated with a Parkinson's diagnosis, but there are other toxins out there that we've been looking at to see what effect they have on Parkinson's disease. So no definitive one reason causes Parkinson's, a lot of different factors, and you know, you could have a combination of those things.
19: Robert, you're living with Parkinson's. Explain your story, how you developed it, what you first noticed, and your diagnosis.
1: Well, my initial symptoms were, as John described, very non-motor oriented. Some of the things that most people might kind of just brush off and say, well, that's nothing. But when I went to my doctor with my symptoms, my primary care physician said, you're just getting old. You need to get used to it.
19: Yeah.
1: And that frustrated me because I knew my body very well at that time. I was working out regularly, and I knew something wasn't right. So I became my own advocate. It took me 2.5 years to get that diagnosis, but eventually I did get the diagnosis. And from that point on, managing my Parkinson's has been about taking an active role in my health. When I was diagnosed, I immediately decided I was not going to allow my stress or disease with Parkinson's define my outlook or my quality of life. I chose an optimistic mindset, anchored it in my faith, assembled a strong care team, and developed a comprehensive exercise plan that together would address my physical, emotional, and spiritual needs. And it's been wonderful results ever since.
19: Robert, how old were you when you first started noticing symptoms? And what specifically were the things that you noticed that was behaving differently in your body?
1: Sure. I was 49 years old. I was diagnosed when I was 52. The primary symptoms were loss of sense of smell, micrographia, which is handwriting becomes very small,
19: mm-hmm.
1: and a weakness in my left leg that when I was working out on a treadmill, I felt if I kept up at that pace, I'd fall and trip and fall flat on my face. That's where I went to the doctor, and my regular doctor said, no, you're just getting old. Don't worry about it. Had I left it then, I don't know how long it would have taken to get the diagnosis, but I pursued on my own behalf, found that diagnosis, and then that changed my life from that point on. I used it to change my mindset, and Parkinson's actually changed my life for the better. Because I was able to give purpose to it, and I began serving other people to make their journey with Parkinson's a little bit easier.
19: That's wonderful. That's the voice of Robert Beatty. He is living with Parkinson's disease. We're also speaking with John Lear. He is president and CEO of the Parkinson's Foundation. You can find out more about the illness at parkinsons.org. John, what Robert spoke about there, that he went to his doctor, said, I'm starting to feel these symptoms. It's not normal. And the doctor just kind of writing it off as getting older. Is that something that you encounter in the medical community when it comes to Parkinson's syndrome symptoms?
0: We do. I mean, we do for certain. I mean, I think the challenge is that there's not a lot of training in neurological disorders in medical school by primary care physicians. They just don't get very many hours. So that's why we really encourage people, if you have any of these signs or symptoms, to go see a neurologist, or even more so, to go see a movement disorder specialist. You'll often find those at academic medical centers. But a neurologist is going to be really well equipped to diagnose you and not to miss some of these signs or symptoms. You know, we generally speaking, we think people get very good care here in the United States, but we want to make sure that people know the signs and symptoms, particularly the early signs of Parkinson's, so that a disease does not go undiagnosed for multiple years.
19: I got to hand it to Robert and his story. So often we see cases where people are not their own best advocate, or they need someone else to advocate for them. Really different that Robert took things into his own hand and said, I know my body, something's wrong here. I've got to go find somebody who'll believe me.
0: Yeah, I think Robert is a great example of doing all the right things, all the things you should do, and then ending up with really positive outcomes because of it.
19: Robert, you mentioned, I think you said it took like 2 years for you to get a diagnosis. What changed when you got that? You talked about your exercise, your mindset, everything else. Are there treatments that you're taking? Is there therapy? Are you taking drugs?
1: My primary therapy is my mind. It's ironic to me that the thing that's being affected, the brain, is where your answer lies. By changing your mindset, having a positive outlook, and focusing, I tell people, you can believe the diagnosis, just don't believe the prognosis. Mm. The prognosis is up to you. And from that point on, I made a big change in my life, and it worked out positively. This past March of 2025, I had the DBS surgery. It went 100% successful, and I'm now off all medications. And my neurologist said I'm a zero on the Parkinson's scale. Parkinson's is still there. It's an underlying disease, but DBS masks it, and I'm back to day one, basically. And I've worked every day since my diagnosis. I've worked for the past 15 years. So my message to people is you can change the outcome of this disease. You can live positively with Parkinson's disease, not to mention any other challenge in your life, if you put the right mindset to it.
19: John, what does that mean? What is DBS surgery, and how prevalent is it in helping people with Parkinson's?
0: Yeah, so DBS stands for deep brain stimulation. It's a type of surgery that's performed mostly at academic medical centers, where they put these leads right directly into your brain, and they can monitor them, and that allows the brain to be stimulated in such a way that motor symptoms are restored. It's been around for some time. It's increasingly being refined as a surgery, and people like Robert, benefit from it enormously.
19: I guess when people think of Parkinson's disease, they think of Michael J. Fox, right? He's become the face of Parkinson's disease. But when Robert talks about how difficult it was for him to be diagnosed, clearly, despite the fact we associate Michael J. Fox with the disease, the awareness of Parkinson's clearly hasn't gotten to the point where it needs to be at, right?

0: quickly? Or can some people just have those hand tremors that we might be familiar with and nothing else?
1: That's exactly right. I mean, sometimes you'll talk to somebody with Parkinson's and it's very clear they're struggling. They have lots of tremor. They have lots of dyskinesia where they're moving. That's an often reaction to the medication. And they have sometimes dystonia, which can be incredibly painful. They'll shuffle their gait and it'll be clear that they have Parkinson's. And then there are other people who you'll talk to, like Robert, and you'll there may be some things that he'll tell you, but you may not be able to see that they have Parkinson's. And then some people will progress very quickly. And then some people it will take years, in fact, decades. And so, but it's a frame of mind too thing. I think Robert's positive attitude, I mean, there's a huge component to that in Parkinson's, like with any other neurological disease. Your attitude toward disease, how you approach it, really can have a huge effect on your outcomes.
0: No question about it. Robert is an example of that. Robert, last question for you. What advice would you have, not only for someone who thinks that they might have Parkinson's out there, but for their loved ones on how they should approach fighting the disease?
2: I'm glad you said that. Yes, for people with Parkinson's, my biggest pieces of advice are to remember, when you receive the diagnosis of Parkinson's disease, you're not the only one who receives it. Your family, your friends, and the ones that love you receive it as well. Let them support you. Don't isolate. Stay social, live your life, and take that support. Stay anchored in your faith and engaged in the Parkinson's community through the foundation. They offer volunteer opportunities for fundraising, research, as well as opportunities to connect with people like myself who understand what you're going through.
0: And you can get that information at parkinsons.org. Last thing for you, John, Parkinson's Awareness Month. What would you like our listeners to be aware of the illness?
1: Yeah, so it's a disease that you want to get diagnosed early. It's a disease you can live with. And there's a wonderful community of people who live with this disease. Nobody asked to be a part of this community, but there's a silver lining. It's a wonderful community with lots of people willing to help and be supportive. And a great way to find access to that is through our website, parkinson.org.
0: Parkinson.org. There's no S at the end. Parkinson.org. That's John Lear, President and CEO of the Parkinson's Foundation, and Robert Beatty, who is living with the disease. Thank you both for the information and for your time. Best of luck, Robert. Thank you, John.
2: Thank you
1: so much.
0: As always, I'd love a follow on Instagram, and I follow back. At IODManny is my handle. At IODManny. And that'll do it for another edition of iHeartRadio's Communities. I'm Manny Munoz. Until next time.
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2: Energy dominance, all of these things combined. Once the war with Iran has had the time to wind down a little bit, I expect all of those policies now will begin to kick in, and I think people will see a significant increase in economic growth in the country. Although they're feeling it already. I mean, the average American, I think, is getting $3,500 more in their refund check than they were getting prior to the one big, beautiful bill.
3: I agree. And even further so, what this Iran war has done is it's created a fracture in the Middle East. We're seeing the alliance that used to all be together, where you had all the Muslim countries from Iran to Saudi Arabia, they all kind of protected each other. And so that relationship has been fractured. They no longer support Iran. And just today, the UAE dropped out of OPEC and OPEC Plus, meaning if that cartel falls apart in this process, it could have a wonderful impact on fuel prices plummeting.
2: You know, it's amazing that people live in these other states and they have no idea how good they have it in Florida. It is such a decided, it's such a distinct difference. The infrastructure is better. You don't have a state income tax. You have very low gas taxes. Property taxes now are going to be dealt with. Where do you stand with the governor's idea of rolling back property taxes to pre-COVID levels, or maybe even more, maybe even eliminating them?
3: Well, there's so many proposals on the table. We have to get one of the proposals through so that we can get it. I mean, there's 10 or 12 different proposals of how to address property taxes, but it is an important issue in the state of Florida. And that's why we call it the free state of Florida. So we try to lower our taxes and we try to keep term limits and we try to do all these things to help make it what our federal government should be.
2: No doubt about it. We do appreciate your time, Jim Schwartzel. Thanks for running one of the best radio stations in the country, 92.5 Fox News Radio, and letting me be a part of it. We do appreciate you more than you know.
3: Thank you so much, Sean.
2: All right, 800-941-SEAN. Our number if you want to be a part of the program today. Now, we have other issues we're going to get to. In a stunning new generic ballot poll, it shows Republicans now tied with Democrats. And again, the Supreme Court decision will play into this for this year's midterm elections. Here's a headline you won't be seeing in the New York Times. Quote, midterm shocker, GOP tied with Democrats in latest stunning House poll. Now, this new survey from Harvard Center for American Political Studies and Harris found that Republicans and Democrats are tied in the generic congressional ballot roughly 6 months out of November's midterm elections. And I keep reminding you, really, all of you listening to this program have one thing to commit yourself to this year, that come hell or high water, you're going to commit in your mind, your heart, and your soul that you are going to go out and you are going to vote in this election year. And you're going to view this as the most important midterm in your lifetime. We know what Democrats want to do. They already have a plan, and they've already stated it publicly, that there is a plan to impeach Donald Trump on day one in the House of Representatives if, in fact, they get power. If, in fact, they ever got the House, the Senate, and the White House, James Carville has said the quiet part out loud, and that is that they will make D.C. a state, Puerto Rico a state, and they'll pack the U.S. Supreme Court. And I can promise you this, if you think weaponization during the Biden years was bad during, you know, the years leading up to Donald Trump being president was bad, it's going to be that on steroids and human growth hormone. So, you know, we'll see what happens. By the way, I don't know if you noticed this, Linda. I'm sure you'll find this very interesting. The North Carolina Board of Elections identified 34,000 dead people on the state's voter rolls following a comprehensive data comparison with a federal database. 34,000 dead people. Anyway, they submitted 7.3 million voter records to the federal systematic alien verification entitlements database And that's what they found. I mean, this goes to the heart. Why don't Democrats want voter integrity? Why did they not want the SAVE Act? Why don't they want proof of citizenship? Why don't they want voter ID? Why don't they want signature verification? Why don't they want chain of custody controls for people that send in mail-in ballots? Why don't they want updated voter rolls? Why don't they want partisan observers in every precinct in the country as people vote all day? Why don't they want paper ballots? Why do they want widespread early voting? I mean, you don't even know what the issues might be if you're voting a month before the election. They don't want it because that in their minds, they think that will give them the greatest opportunity to cheat. It's that simple. The agriculture secretary, Brooke Rollins, identified 14,000 food stamp recipients who were driving luxury cars. Linda, you're going to love this. Now, I've never wanted a Bentley. Do you like Bentleys? I don't like Bentleys. I think it's too pretentious.
0: Okay. 100%.
2: Okay, so what they found, 14,000 individuals that have SNAP benefits driving, well, three of them were found driving Bentleys, three had Ferraris, 11 had Lamborghinis, 59 had Maseratis, 141 had a Porsche, 244 Alfa Romeos, 306 Land Rovers, and 2,098 Teslas. And that's just in one state. You can't make this up.
0: And I bet they all work very hard in the existing hospice centers that are currently located in burrito stands and in Ilhan Omar's restaurant.
2: Mm-hmm. Is that what you really believe?
0: Mm-hmm. I sure do.
2: By the way, London's real estate. Did you see me with Piers Morgan last night by any chance?
0: I did.
2: What did you think?
0: I think that you and he have a very interesting, almost brotherly, you know.
2: I like, I'm not hiding.
0: My truck is bigger than your truck. You guys are friendly, but you go at it.
2: Well, I mean, I did call him out on Neville Chamberlain's Starmer. I think the fact, and he did acknowledge that I was right.
0: I don't think anybody likes Starmer. I don't think Starmer's family likes Starmer. He's awful.
2: What, does Macron's family like Macron?
0: Oh my God, Macron doesn't like Macron.
2: I don't think the Crone. We are watching the death of a continent before our very eyes. And I'll be honest, my hope and optimism doesn't exist that they could actually step up and solve the major issues that they have.
0: But look at everybody who showed up in our own Congress yesterday. They showed up to see the king, but they won't show up to pass the SAVE Act. It's funny how they could make time for one thing and not the other.
2: Yeah, by the way, why were Democrats so giddy to see a king? I thought there were no king's people.
0: Exactly.
2: What's our favorite pasta sauce?
0: Silver Palette pasta sauce. I bet you Chucky never had that before.
2: Silver Palette pasta sauce and greenberry cereal. And you're going to love the taste and it's healthier for you.

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You know, there's a Jewish woman named Esther that I like to tell you about. Now, she lives in Israel, and she is living through days and nights of nonstop fear, sirens sounding, rockets screaming through the sky, long stretches spent in a bomb shelter. 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She's very fragile. 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
4: 2 decades ago, a nun was murdered on the grounds of a prestigious Byzantine Catholic school. 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
7: 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Here's what's happening. Three Nigerian nationals have been charged in Rhode Island federal court for their roles in an alleged online romance scheme. William Elvis, Moses Hezekiah, and Destiny Odetegna are each charged with one count of conspiracy to commit wire fraud. Federal prosecutors allege that beginning in early 2021, the defendants engaged in a scheme to defraud individuals through online impersonation and romance-based scams. The conspirators are accused of contacting the victims and making repeated requests for money, claiming they needed the funds due to financial hardship, legal issues, or medical emergencies. Victims sent substantial sums of money over the course of this scheme. In sports, the Celtics lost 109-100 to the Philadelphia 76ers in Game 7 of their first-round playoff series at TD Garden Saturday night. The Red Sox fell to the Astros 6-3 Saturday. They'll look to get back into the win column today at 1:35. The Providence Bruins will look to even the series against the Thunderbirds again tonight at 7:05 for Game 2 at Amica Mutual Pavilion. Get News 24/7 on demand at newsradiori.com.
8: A new proposal. I'm Deborah Valentine, Fox News. President Trump says the administration is reviewing another proposal from Iran aimed at ending the U.S.-Israel conflict with Tehran. Fox's Chanley Painter has the latest.
9: Iran is signaling it's preparing for renewed conflict with the U.S., even as President Trump is reviewing a new proposal from Tehran to end the war. Trump, though, says the offer is unlikely to be accepted. He's repeatedly stressed a deal must guarantee Iran must never get a nuclear weapon and that the Strait of Hormuz is fully reopened. Until then, he says the U.S. blockade on Iran will stay in place. Meantime, Iran's parliament is poised to pass new restrictions on which ships can pass through the vital waterway. In Washington, the Trump administration is pushing back on the 60-day war powers deadline, arguing fighting ended with last month's ceasefire. Critics say the clock did not stop and still hit the mark Friday.
8: The proposal comes as President Trump is fast-tracking over $9 billion in weapons sales to Middle East allies. The Pentagon says the U.S. will draw down 5,000 U.S. troops from Germany, but President Trump said late Saturday he wants to withdraw even more troops. Two top Republican lawmakers are raising concerns.
10: Senate Armed Services Chairman Roger Wicker and House Armed Services Chairman Mike Rogers warned the move to withdraw U.S. troops from Germany could weaken NATO. They also worry it would send the wrong signal to Russian President Vladimir Putin. In a statement, the lawmakers say reducing America's military presence in Europe too soon could undermine deterrence, especially before allies can fully build up their own military capabilities. Instead of withdrawing troops, the lawmakers suggest moving American forces further east to strengthen NATO's front lines. The president has been threatening to withdraw troops from NATO countries that did not cooperate in the military action against Iran. Angelo Bavaro, Fox News.
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15: Hi, everyone. Welcome on in to Massey on Money. 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You can text the word visit to that number as well. Set up that discovery meeting. Jeff Massey, how are you today?
16: Well, doing pretty well.
15: Yeah.
16: You know, it's because it's allergy season, so it's, you know, my allergies are kind of messing with me a little bit this morning.
15: We do lament a little bit about that each week before we start the show, because we both have to kind of clear our throats a little bit and get started and get focused in and ready to go. But it is what it is, right?
16: You know, I'm sure we're not the only people suffering the allergies in the spring. You
15: know,
16: it's kind of crazy.
15: Yeah. Well, I hope we don't sound too cloggy today. And we always step aside to do those coughs and all the things. But we hope you're not having to deal with too much of that as well as you're listening to us today. It's just that time of year as we get closer to hopefully some long-lasting warmer weather for a while. Okay, we're going to start with some questions today, Jeff. I think it's always good. We've had so many really good questions come in recently here from callers on the show, people who have come in to meet with your team at Massey & Associates. And mm-hmm. when we sit down and we look at these questions, we always kind of assess whether these are questions we feel a lot of people are probably going through and dealing with. And so this is what we selected today.
17: Let's see where this goes. First question for you says, I'm burnt out at work. I hadn't planned to retire early, but I'm seriously considering it now. How could I figure out what my timeline for retirement should be? A lot of questions to answer with this question as well.
16: Yeah, it's sad that somebody feels burnt out at work. Yeah. Let's start with that. And if that's unfortunate, and maybe there are things you can do so you don't feel so burnt out, like making sure you're getting enough downtime, in your off hours that you can really recharge. That's a separate issue, but it's something that folks should not squander their time off from work. It's really about recharging. If you work Monday through Friday, well, Saturday, Sunday, make some me time in there, so that you're chilling out, you're relaxing and just kind of recharging for the next week. And maybe that would be helpful. But the issue about, I hadn't planned to retire early, that happens often. Sometimes it's somebody's burnt out, or sometimes company gets bought out and then all of a sudden you're forced into retirement. But the question behind this question, how do I figure out my timeline for retirement, is do I have enough money? I think that's what it comes down to. And that is the number one concern of folks that we meet with week in, week out, regardless of level of wealth. We've talked about that before, where we've had people in the tens of millions of dollars have asked me that question. And, I'm just kind of shocked when you hear it with somebody that's got that much wealth. But obviously, they have a higher lifestyle as well, so the cost is more, et cetera. But bottom line is, it's a matter of doing the analysis. And this is why we offer complimentary consultations. Come on in. Let us, first get to know you better, as you put it. It's a get to know you meeting. We need to know what your goals are. We need to know what's important in your life. What is it? What's that next phase going to look like for you? Do you intend to just change jobs in retirement and do something different? I think back to many years ago. I'm thinking this is better than 20 years ago, where a woman came in. She was working for the state. She was counting down her days to retirement.
17: Yeah.
16: And back then, she was able to retire at 55 if she had 30 years of state service.
17: Nice.
16: And within 2 weeks of that retirement, she had what she called her dream job, which was working in a flower shop.
17: Okay. Well.
16: But that was her thing. Yes, like, she knew
17: that was her
16: passion.
17: Yeah, that sounds.
16: Yeah, that was her passion. But she knew she couldn't really live well
17: right.
16: Working for somebody in a flower shop. So it's all different. Retirement is different for everybody. Now, how do you determine if you're prepared for retirement? That's what we can help you with. Not necessarily telling you exactly when you should retire, but we can do the math to determine if you're sound on your financial planning. Are you structured in a way that you have enough in the way of assets to support yourself in retirement? Now, what we're not hearing is, or seeing with the question is, how old are they?
17: Mm-hmm.
16: Are they in their 50s? Or, are they at typical retirement age? And they implied early. So I'm assuming less than their full retirement age for Social Security. Mm-hmm. So that's somewhere between 66 and age 67. If you're born 1960 or after, your full retirement age is 67. If you're in the years before that, from 55 to 60, you're somewhere between 66 and 67. They add 2 months each year starting in 1955. I know it's a lot of stuff there. But bottom line is, you need to know where you are financially, and can you actually afford to say to your boss, okay, it looks like I'm done. Here's my notice. And, I'll stick around and train somebody if need be, but, I'll be leaving. Now, once you have that information, oftentimes we've had people that said, I'm just, kind of done, and all that. And we lay it out and say, yeah, actually you're good. You could actually retire. But it seems like when they get that information that they're ready, all of a sudden they have a different mindset. So now they know at any time they could just tell the boss, okay, see ya. I'm leaving, because they've got the math. They've got the system down and say, okay, here's what it'll look like. Here's how we can structure your income, because income is the number one concern of everybody looking towards retirement. And that is exactly what we do. That's why we offer the complimentary consultation. So simply text the word visit to 401-200-7200. Come on in, meet with one of the advisors here on the team. Let us take you through our process and we'll see if you're ready for retirement or not.
17: You're listening to Massey on Money. I'm Amy Sharp alongside Jeff Massey, founder and president here with Massey & Associates, Inc. 401-200-7200, once again, is that number to reach out to the team. Next question for you today, Jeff. This one says, my husband retired last year. This is actually a good follow-up. He seems really unhappy. He needs something to occupy his mind and keep him busy. I think he should get a part-time job so he can stay busy. Could there be anything wrong with that idea? There's your counselor hat right there.
16: Yeah, I guess it depends on which end of the question you're at. Well,
17: it's there you go.
16: You know, it's a challenge. And oftentimes, and this comes up more with the people that got retired, if you will. You know, the job mm-hmm. gets downsized, the company gets bought out, whatever. And all of a sudden, they're asked to retire at an earlier age than they anticipated. So now all of a sudden, we're out of work saying, oh my God, what do I do with all this time? So usually when we meet with somebody and they say, hey, yeah, my job just got downsized. You know, I'm out in like a month. You know, what do I do? One of our first questions is, what are your hobbies? Yeah. Coming from a financial advisor, but no. How are you going to fill all those hours that you dedicated to work? That's a lot. So if you're just going to sit on the couch and, you know, your thumb would qualify for disability because you keep the remote control going crazy, you know, that doesn't make sense. And for most people, that's not a happy retirement. And especially if you have a spouse involved, because they don't want you to just be sitting on the couch watching TV. They want you to do things. You know, what we call the honey-do list. Honey, do this. Honey, do that. Whatever it is.
17: Yeah.
16: The bottom line is you need to be productive in some way, shape, or form. You could be volunteering. You could do more yard work. Maybe a part-time job doing something that you love. And then hopefully that would work. Oh, is it wrong to get a part-time job in retirement? Of course not. You know, it's just, but everybody's situation is different. We're here to help. So this is more not a financial issue, but we can look at that and say, well, here's where you are. And if it shows that you might need a little more income to have a better retirement, we may suggest a part-time job. So again, text the word visit to 401-200-7200. 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Let us show you what your financial picture looks like mathematically when it comes to providing you the income that you need to have a good retirement.
17: There are so many questions when it comes to retirement, getting ready for it, going through it. And that is why we get together each week here on our radio show. 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

0: hiding in plain sight. Tell us what that is.
1: Well, when you look at it, we always talk about the various risks that people have relative to their retirement. You mentioned the market. There's interest rate risk. There's so many different things, inflation risk. But one of the things that I believe people are taking the ostrich approach on, shall we say, you know, sticking their head in the sand saying, oh, that won't happen to me. You know, it's healthcare costs. And when you think about that, healthcare costs can quietly drain your savings year after year. Now, Fidelity does research every year, and their latest is a healthy 65-year-old may need roughly, get this, $172,500 out of pocket for medical expenses in retirement. Here's the important part. That has nothing to do with long-term care expenses. So this is what I refer to as the run-of-the-mill expenses. So you have your Medicare Part B. You have your Medicare supplement or Medicare Advantage plans, and then any co-pays, deductibles, etc. That's what they're talking about, and that's $172,500. And I believe they're basing that on somebody living to age 90, so 65 to 90, over that 25-year period. That's a lot of money. And I presume they're inflation adjusting the numbers to project what that could look like. Even if they're off by 10%, you know, you're still looking at, you know, more than $150,000. And that's for one person. If you're married, you have to double that. Those are big numbers.
0: Yes,
1: and
0: they are.
1: That has nothing to do with long-term care. So some people never see that coming because, you know, it just kind of shows up year after year after year after year. There's one copay here this month, a deductible over here, perhaps a surprise bill, something wasn't covered. You know, so we're referring to it as the healthcare heist. You know, it's silent but relentless. You know, unlike a bear market, which will bounce back at some point, there's no recovery bounce with this. The expenses only go up every year. So it's something that too many people ignore, and that's what I mentioned about the ostrich approach. Stick your head in the sand. The danger isn't the number itself. The danger is the failure to plan for it, and that is what we help with. So I'd like to offer our long-term care report. So simply text the letters LTC to 401-200-7200. So this is our healthcare report. So it's long-term care information. Simply text the letters LTC to 401-200-7200. We'll get that report right out to you this week.
0: That $172,000 figure, Jeff, is really enough to make anyone panic and kind of have a freeze moment. But you said that reacting with paralysis is the wrong move. How do you help people break through that fear? That's probably easier for some people than others.
1: Yeah, I guess, you know, when you look at it, if you look at that big picture and that big number of $172,000, most people would freak out and say, hey, you know, how can we handle that? Just, and I know I'm kind of getting off the long-term care topic, but what just popped into my brain was decades ago, and this is decades ago, I think it was Prudential, was they kept advertising, you know, billboards and big signs that you needed $1 million to retire. I'm sure a lot of people looked at that number and said, I'm going to work until I die, I guess, because I'll never have $1 million. So I think that big lump sum was unfortunate. That I think it scared a lot of people. And I think a lot of people just gave up and said, there's no chance that I can have $1 million by the time I retire. So they just never bothered. And that's unfortunate. So I don't want people to look at $172,000 and say, oh my God, I can never do that. Well, sure, we can just reframe it. You know, over a 25-year retirement, it's about $573 per month for one person. Now, that's a fair amount of money. It's not insignificant, but it's something you can plan for. And that is what is so important when it comes to this run-of-the-mill medical expense. You know, basically paying for your insurances, your copay, deductibles, etc. Now, when you look at it, that 573, as I mentioned earlier, to Medicare Part B, I did overlook saying Part D for the drugs as well. So you have the health insurance part and you have the drug coverage. So both of those with the copays, deductibles, uncovered expenses like dental, vision, big one, hearing. You know, those aren't covered. Mm. So you have to pay those out of pocket. And I've heard such crazy numbers that people will pay for hearing aids.
0: Like, oh my goodness.
1: $6,000, $7,000, $8,000 for hearing aids.
0: Get my dad on here. He'll tell you all about it.
1: You know, and yet it's I see commercials on TV that they're selling hearing devices. Now, they're not tailored to you, but they're hearing devices that you can get for a couple $100. Mm. And I just wonder what the real difference is.
0: Yeah, no kidding.
1: So it's kind of interesting. I'm sure there might be an audiologist that's listening that's just cringing that I'm saying that. But, you know, just from my ignorance of how these hearing aids work, if it amplifies what you can hear and you can hear better, then okay, isn't that the point? So instead of just getting crazy, and I know some hearing aids like work with your phone.
0: Oh, yeah.
1: So back to the cost of care. You know, once it becomes a budget item, instead of like this monster number, you know, you can plan for it. And I think when you look at that bigger number, it just makes people become fearful, and that fear breeds inaction. Now look, facts breed a strategy, and that's the whole point. It's all about planning, and the goal is always to replace that fear with a plan. And once you have a plan, you look at it and say, okay, that's not so bad. I can handle that. And then you go from there. So again, I want to offer the long-term care report that we have. Simply text the letters LTC to 401-200-7200. Now keep in mind, that 172,000 number that we're talking about here is not for long-term care. Long-term care is in addition to this, so it's important for that. I also want to offer another report on planning. Simply text the word planning to 401-200-7200. So if you want both of those reports, that's fine, but just text two different times. Text LTC for one, text planning for the other, 401-200-7200. We'll get those reports right out to you.
0: And we have just a couple minutes left in our segment, Jeff, but I wanted to, you know, tee this up a little bit and give you an opportunity. When you mention Medicare coverage to anyone, I think of the alphabet first of all, but you know, you start going through all those letters and the designations and just a little bit like trying to decide when to take Social Security. I think this is also something that people have trouble simplifying a little bit. Can you break it down a little bit for us?
1: Yeah, there are lots of ways to get confused when you're looking at Medicare. And that's why, you know, we have professionals that is all they do. And they can call out to our clients and chat with them about their options. Original Medicare. So we have Medicare Part B. There's tons that's not covered there. There's deductibles, there's coinsurance, there's out-of-pocket that you could spend. So you have two different choices, if you will. You have the original Part B plus a Medicare supplement plan, which we like for a lot of our clients because a lot of our clients travel extensively. Medicare supplements allow you to be anywhere in the country, pick up a phone and call a doctor's office, and all you have to do is say, do you accept Medicare supplement plans? If they say yes, you can go. You don't have to call a primary doctor to see a specialist. It's kind of wide open. Also, you do get international coverage, although it's not as robust as it is within the country, but it's a solid plan. And you know, sometimes these are referred to as a Medigap plan. You might have heard that. Well, what does that mean? Well, it fills the gap on original Medicare benefits. That's all. So it just fills a gap. And then you have Medicare Advantage plans. So they're a little different. They tend to work off a provider network that you are supposed to stay within for best results. Now, a friend of mine handles this kind of stuff, and I've been told that they've gotten better with that. I don't have direct knowledge of that, but I still tend to lean towards the Medicare supplement plans. The Medicare supplement plans and the Advantage plans are pretty close in cost. So it's important to look at both. We have professionals, as I mentioned, that can call out to our clients and compare whether you should have a Medicare supplement plan or an Advantage plan. And there's different reasons why you might lean one way or the other. As I mentioned, if you travel a lot, We like the Medicare supplement plan. We think it just makes more sense.
0: Jeff, we're going to have to step aside, take a quick break here. Massey on Money will continue in just a moment. Text the word VISIT to 401-200-7200. And we're back with more from Jeff Massey right after this.
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0: Welcome back in to Massey on Money, wrapping up a great show today. We've really covered a lot, as we do each and every week, and there's never enough time, as Jeff and I always allude to at the end of each and every show. But let's get right back into this Medicare conversation. I had to cut you off, Jeff, and I know you were kind of in the middle of explaining. This is can be complicated for some people, what decisions to make, what direction to go.
1: So if somebody's just tuning in, we were talking about Medicare, Part B, Medicare supplement plans, Medicare Advantage plans, and the costs. When you look benefit for benefit, the Medigap, which is the Medicare supplement type plan, has a monthly premium. 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Now, again, the Medicare supplement plans, you can travel anywhere in the country, pick up a phone, call a doctor's office. 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Medicare Advantage, they want you to stay within their network. 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So when you think about that, well, how can they do it for zero premium? Well, they will give you co-payments, higher co-pays, higher deductibles, etc., potentially network restrictions. And, you know, you would have an annual out-of-pocket maximum. But if you were to use that out-of-pocket maximum, you may have been better off with a higher monthly premium. and one that you can see, one that you can budget for, instead of rolling the dice as to how much you're going to be using that plan and how much might come out of pocket, you know, down the road. And then it resets each year. Now, the important part is neither one of these is perfect for everybody. So your situation matters. The right choice depends on your individual circumstances. It depends on your health, for one. And if you're on the plans already and you want to change plans, so let's say you're in your latter 60s and you've been on a plan since you were 65 when you first became eligible for Medicare Part B and everything else. Once you're already on the system and you want to switch, you do not have guaranteed acceptance. And that's important. So let me touch on that for a second. When you turn 65, you age in. That's the term. You age in, which means at the age of 65, you now qualify by age to get Medicare. You're guaranteed coverage, and not just for Medicare, but for a Medicare supplement plan, for a Medicare Advantage plan. You're guaranteed acceptance regardless of your health or lack of health, more importantly. Now, down the road, let's say you've been on it for 3 years and you want to switch plans. You do not get that luxury of a guaranteed acceptance. So it's important to understand that. So you want to make sure you get a good plan going in. I've always suggested get what I call the Cadillac plan, the best plan that you can get that you can comfortably afford, because in the long run, it will save you money, in my opinion, because you tend to have less copays, you tend to have less deductibles, et cetera. And in my opinion, you get a peace of mind knowing that you got a good, solid plan and you're not going to get surprised with huge medical expenses. And I think that's so important when it comes to your retirement planning. So it's important to work with people like we have professionals that this is all they do. They'll have a conversation with you and review your particular circumstances and then go from there. And I think that's so important. Oh, one other thing about the guaranteed acceptance. Let's say you work beyond age 65 and you're working at a company that has a what's called a qualifying health insurance plan. Now, most health insurance plans offered by businesses qualify. So let's say you work until you're 68. Well, you're beyond 65 where you've got that guaranteed acceptance. But another window opens up when you leave work. In this example, it's 68. It's anytime after 65. If you leave work and you had a qualifying health insurance plan, you get another window of opportunity for guaranteed acceptance. And that's important because some people want to work later and they know that when they quit work, they know they will be able to get a supplement plan or an advantage plan regardless of how ill they might have become. And I think that's important for people to understand. So Medicare has a lot of rules, a lot of information. We have a special report for that. Simply text the word Medicare. Again, that's Medicare to 401-200-7200. And we'll get that report right out to you this week.
11: Talking with Jeff Massey, founder and president of Massey & Associates, Inc. I'm Amy Sharp. Glad to have you. It's been a great show today. Really packed in a lot. And when we talk about healthcare, and I know there's so much more we can get into, maybe we can even carry some of this over to next week, Jeff, this healthcare heist. I love this. Both of you and I, we love this title. But as we're trying to unravel and understand so much of this, I know there's somebody that could be listening right now that has a financial advisor, but maybe isn't sure that healthcare risk has been truly addressed. And this is something we talk about a lot on the show, is just feeling good about your advisor in general. But what is the value of getting a second opinion if you feel like something as big as healthcare isn't being put as high as it should be on the priority list in your retirement?
1: Well, there are many advisors that we call accumulation advisors, and they just handle investments. And that's all they want to do. And I'm not saying that's a bad thing, because many people need them to build their wealth. And just like when you're ready for retirement, I'm pretty sure you're no longer going to a pediatrician for your health care. You're going to a doctor that specializes in more, and I hate to use the term, but geriatric health, but people that are older, because we have different issues. And the same thing goes for your financial advisor. We are not accumulation advisors per se. We focus on retirement planning. That's what we do week in, week out. because it's a different skill set. Many people can say, oh, buy this stock, buy this fund, whatever that might be, and they help you build your wealth. We need those folks. However, when it comes to taking that pile of money that you built up and converting that to an income stream, it's a different skill set. And different licensing is required if you intend to use any type of an insurance product. And many investment advisors do not have an insurance license. So therefore, they can't handle that. So if you can't handle something, are you going to promote that to your clients? Of course not. Just like, think of it this way. If you walked into a car dealer and said, hey, I want to buy a motorcycle, they're going to try to convince you to buy a motorcycle, or they're going to try to convince you to buy their car.
12: That's true.
1: Right? Because that's all they do. So it's the same thing with your money. Who is the best fit for you as you're approaching retirement, or even if you're already there? And many people have come to us that have millions of dollars that have been built up with an advisor. They've been with that advisor 20, 25, 35 years, one of our clients. But they realized different skill set is required when it comes time for retirement. And that's what we do, and that is our focus. So it's important to get a second opinion, and that is so important.
0: Jeff, I know one of the things you focused on here in the last few moments is just the different types of advisors. And of course, we talk a lot about creating income here on this show. Is that mm-hmm. what you're referencing? You're one of those advisors has to be specifically more focused on that.
1: Exactly. Now, you can try to create your income from your investment portfolio alone. However, you're looking to get a consistency of income for an inconsistent asset, because the market goes up and down. We know that. It's the only guarantee in the market. It goes up and down, up and down, up and down. Sometimes it goes down, stays down for a long time. Sometimes it goes up for a long time. I mean, we had a great stretch after 2009 for like 12 years. The market was crazy good. During that period, we had bad years. But overall, I mean, the S&P 500, since March of 2009, when it hit the bottom, what we call a trough, to today, it's up more than tenfold. Think about that, tenfold. So now it's important. Everybody's saying, hey, this is easy. This is great. No, we got lucky. The market just took off like a rocket ship. And as long as you were on the rocket ship, you did well. What's important now is how do you preserve it and protect it? And creating income is part of that, but also preserving your assets is important. And that is a lot of what we do. Want to send out another report to you? Simply text the word money or visit. Different text messages, please, but 401-200-7200. Text the word money to see if how your money would last in retirement. And we'd love to help you with that. And as always, Amy, we are spinning quickly to the end of the program. And I want to thank everybody for tuning in. We love the fact that you're sending us those questions either through our website or when you come in for a complimentary consultation with one of the advisors here on the team. We'd love to answer those questions on air, so please keep those coming.
0: All right. Thanks, Jeff. Thanks to everyone for tuning in. We're back next week right here for Massey on Money. That number once again, 401-200-7200. Have a great week, everyone.
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11: 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Our firm is not affiliated with or endorsed by the U.S. government or any governmental agency. The information and opinions contained herein provided by third parties have been obtained from sources believed to be reliable, but accuracy and completeness cannot be guaranteed by Massey and Associates. 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
21: News, I'm Roger Stern. President Trump will review Iran's latest peace proposal, but doubts it will do the trick.
22: Axios reports per sources the plan set a one-month deadline for negotiations on a deal to reopen the Strait of Hormuz and the U.S. naval blockade and permanently end the war in Iran and in Lebanon.
21: Fox's Madeline Rivera at the White House. Travelers holding tickets with a now-shut-down Spirit Airlines scrambling to find alternate plans. This traveler was at Atlanta's Hartsfield-Jackson International Airport.
23: I'm devastated, and I actually feel more so concerned and hurt for the people who work here, who wakes up and don't have a job in the morning.
21: Spirit was in bankruptcy for 9 months and ceased operations yesterday, unable to afford high prices for jet fuel. 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
24: 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Here's what's happening. Three Nigerian nationals have been charged in Rhode Island federal court for their roles in an alleged online romance scheme. William Elvis, Moses Hezekiah, and Destiny Odetegna are each charged with one count of conspiracy to commit wire fraud. Federal prosecutors allege that beginning in early 2021, the defendants engaged in a scheme to defraud individuals through online impersonation and romance-based scams. The conspirators are accused of contacting the victims and making repeated requests for money, claiming they needed the funds due to financial hardship, legal issues, or medical emergencies. Victims sent substantial sums of money over the course of this scheme. In sports, the Celtics lost 109-100 to the Philadelphia 76ers in Game 7 of their first-round playoff series at TD Garden Saturday night. The Red Sox fell to the Astros 6-3 Saturday. They'll look to get back into the win column today at 1:35. The Providence Bruins will look to even the series against the Thunderbirds again tonight at 7:05 for Game 2 at Amica Mutual Pavilion. 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
0: Yep.
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5: In 2005, investigators in Palm Beach, Florida, began uncovering a dark secret.
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5: There was a wealthy man in Palm Beach who was offering young girls a way to make money. That man was Jeffrey Epstein, and he had set up a system designed to bring him underage girls. Local police and the federal government would investigate and, by their count, find dozens of victims. Epstein would become one of the world's most infamous predators, a man who could have faced decades in prison but served just 13 months in his own wing of a county jail.
14: Why would you cut this deal with Jeffrey Epstein?
5: Epstein's abuse would span years and cross state lines.
15: New York, Palm Beach, New Mexico, Paris, Virgin Islands, and each one of those residences is an alleged crime scene.
5: I'm ABC's Mark Remillard, and with a team of journalists from the ABC News Investigative Unit, we've traveled around the country to look at Jeffrey Epstein and the allegations of his horrifying abuse, to hear from the girls who suffered it, who are now women fighting to recover from it. Truth and Lies, Jeffrey Epstein.
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17: A few miles from the glass spires of Midtown Atlanta lies the South River Forest. In 2021 and 2022, the woods became a home to activists from all over the country.
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24: We're talking about peacocks.
35: A peacock is specifically the male. The peahen is the female. They are not native to the United States, although they thrive in coastal, warmish areas.
24: So when you see that thing fully displayed, when that peacock wants to have a little good time with a peahen, that thing may go 5 to 7 feet in every direction.
35: That's the whole point of those feathers. Again, the peacocks will use it to try to ward off or intimidate trespassers in their territory, but for the most part, the whole thing is to impress the peahens.
24: And they will shake those feathers, and the shaking isn't just like, hey, look how pretty. Mm-hmm. Science has discovered semi-recently those vibrations are in lockstep with the peafowl's head feathers that they used to think were just for show, mm-hmm. but now they realize they vibrate at the same intensity and that they can actually, you know, sort of feel when those tail feathers are vibrating in their direction through their head feathers.
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0: Look up, look down, look around, look up, look down, look around. In the trees and on the ground, 'cause the ALB must be found.
1: Some signs of the ALB are dime-sized holes on tree trunks, a sawdust-like material called frass, and the beetle itself, with a long black body and white spots.
0: Look up, look down, look around, look up, look down, look around. In the trees and on the ground, 'cause the ALB must be found.
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6: A barn burner in Montreal on Saturday as the 3-seed Minnesota Frost took game one of their semifinal series with the 1-seed Montreal Victoire 5-4 in overtime. 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
8: This week, President Trump signed an executive order to expand access to retirement plans for American workers. He said the plan creates government retirement accounts for employees without any real workplace plans.
9: Then be able to access the same type of retirement accounts that federal employees enjoy through the thrift savings plans.
8: In California, it will soon see more self-driving vehicles on its roads, including large trucks. Tammy Trujillo with details.
10: New rules from the Department of Motor Vehicles clear the way for testing and eventually full use of driverless big rigs. Experts say it could be a year or more before trucks operate without drivers, but testing with safety drivers could start soon. In 2023 and 2024, the legislature passed bills that would have required a human in the cab of autonomous heavy trucks. Governor Newsom vetoed them both. The new regulations also let cities and the state test and use self-driving shuttles for commuters.
8: And for those driving regular trucks, gas prices keep rising. Food truck owners in Detroit say they're taking a hard hit. Nacho Grill owner Lynette Rogers says she's doing everything she can right now to keep prices steady.
11: It happened overnight. We woke up and we're like, ouch.
3: just, you know, doing my best behind the scenes, like the Wizard of Oz, not to pass the prices on to the customer.
8: And theater owners excited to bring in some big bucks again this weekend. Bring popcorn money, though. In 2026, a movie date does run about $50. Romance is alive. It just comes with a snack surcharge. Michael Kastner has more on what you're going to see on the big screens. I could turn a dance floor into
11: a runway. The Devil Wears Prada 2 is targeting a debut similar to the success of Michael last week. The long-awaited sequel is hoping to top $75 million in North America and another $90 million internationally after the Michael Jackson musical biopic Michael hit $97 million in its debut last weekend. Other holdovers like the Super Mario Galaxy movie and Project Hail Mary are expected to continue attracting big crowds. Both have totaled over $300 million since their releases.
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15: Ah, 1971. It was a simpler time, a groovy time. Soul Train had just started chugging along. Everyone had a lava lamp for some reason. Weebles started to wobble, but as we all know, they don't fall down.
16: It's really something.
15: But it wasn't all Weebles and bell bottoms. There was also the Vietnam War and a growing nationwide movement protesting it.
17: Look behind you. See the thousands marching today.
15: Across the country, people were speaking up. And the more they did, the more they learned about the hidden underbelly of the most powerful law enforcement agency in the land. I'm Ed Helms, host of Snafu, Season 2, Medburg. The story of a daring heist that exposed J. Edgar Hoover's epic FBI snafu.

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19: This season on Blood Trails, we're following the trail of seven cases that start in the field and end in the shadows, where missing persons reports, half-buried evidence, and whispered suspicions blur the line between hunting story and homicide.
22: I just instantly started freaking out, yelling to the world, "What's going on?" 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I mean, I'm out in the middle of nowhere. 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
19: From the frozen woods of Maine to the mountains of Montana, from an archery opener gone wrong in Wisconsin to a father's last walk through the Minnesota deer woods, each story begins with a hunter stepping into the wild, but not all of them come back.
0: 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What do you say? 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And all it was off.
19: I'm Jordan Sillars. Join me as we track the truth through tangled cover and cold case files, where every trail tells a story, and every story leaves its own trail of blood. Blood Trails.
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6: In the history of cinema, few films have been as successful as The Godfather. Francis Ford Coppola's gangster epic set a new standard not just for movies about the mafia, but for movies in general. Although, if you talk to the people who made it, The Godfather's prospects for success were far from assured. In fact, before its release, they were pretty bleak.
7: And they said, we're finished, this is over. The movie's not going to work. You gotta get rid of those guys, it's a disaster.
6: Then Leave the Gun, Take the Cannoli, my co-host Mark Seal and I strip back the varnish of movie history and talk to never-before-heard-from sources to get at what really made the process so arduous. Leave the Gun, Take the Cannoli is based on my co-host Mark's best-selling book of the same title. 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We sift through innumerable accounts, many of them conflicting, and try to get to the truth of what really happened. Leave the Gun, Take the Cannoli features new and archival interviews with Francis Ford Coppola.
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41: Ah, 1971. It was a simpler time, a groovy time. Soul Train had just started chugging along. Everyone had a lava lamp for some reason. Weeble started to wobble, but as we all know, they don't fall down.
42: It's really something.
41: But it wasn't all Weebles and bell bottoms. There was also the Vietnam War and a growing nationwide movement protesting it.
43: Look behind you! See the thousands marching today!
41: Across the country, people were speaking up, And the more they did, the more they learned about the hidden underbelly of the most powerful law enforcement agency in the land. I'm Ed Helms, host of Snafu, Season 2, Medburg, the story of a daring heist that exposed J. Edgar Hoover's epic FBI snafu. Hear the incredible true story that almost got buried.
0: I was told that it might not be published the next day or might not be published ever.
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24: A cool and unsettled pattern continues across much of the country. In the Northeast and Mid-Atlantic, sunshine returns, but it stays brisk and well below average, with highs mainly in the 50s and low 60s, and a noticeable breeze. Across the Midwest and Great Lakes, expect a mix of clouds and sun with a few scattered showers, especially later in the day. Temperatures will also run cool, mostly in the 50s. The South is trending warmer and quieter with a mix of sun and clouds and highs climbing into the 70s and near 80 along with increasing humidity. Out West, it's fairly quiet overall. The Pacific Northwest stays mild and dry, while California and the Southwest see plenty of sunshine and seasonable temperatures. The overall story, a cool East, a warming South, and calm conditions out West, with a gradual warm-up expected nationwide into the upcoming week. And that's a look at your national forecast. I'm Jim Forbes.
25: You do something, the devil's after me. Most of the time, that's not true. Most of the time, they can't get past their own flesh, or they can't get past the lure of the world. And they act as if Satan is not omnipresent like God the Father. God the Father can be in America and in South America at the same time. Satan cannot be but one place at one time. He's a created being. And I'm sure he's not wasting time chasing your fanny around, I promise you. What's going on is you can't pass the test because of your flesh. Your flesh, your sinful nature. It's a very strong lure in your life. And it keeps pulling you back into the same old habits and the same old patterns. And the same old sin, because you haven't learned how to confess your sin and deal with it, as 1 John 1:9 tells you to do, and to be filled with the Holy Spirit. Problem-solving device number one is rebound. R-E-B-O-U-N-D, rebound. That means when you bounce out, you bounce back. Bounce out, bounce back. If you get out of fellowship with God, even though you may have a relationship with God, you can get back in fellowship when you name your sin or confess your sin. As 1 John 1:9 tells you, no Christian can go through the spiritual life without learning that, because we're all going to sin and fail. And so we have that, our enemy, the flesh and the world, the lure of the world, The world's out there spinning around. We call it the zeitgeist, the spirit of the times. And this is what Satan uses. He's the god of this world. And then we have another enemy called the devil, aka Satan himself. So I would say that we are more than able to overcome all three of these adversities. I believe that. Why could I say that? Well, because Jesus overcame the world. Start with John 16:33. I told you these things so that in me you may have peace. In this world you will have trouble. But take heart, I have overcome the world. That's the words of Jesus Christ himself. If he lives in you, then you can overcome the world, the lure of the world. The world is always calling you. It's always telling you how to get rich quick. It's always telling you how to be happy by taking a vacation, by winning the lottery, by doing this or doing that. It's a mirage. It's a lie. It's not going to make you happy. Because unhappy people are going to take their unhappiness with them wherever they go. So Jesus said, I've overcome the world. I'm not captured by the thoughts of the world. And then we know this, that Jesus overcame the world. What about the Father? Well, we know that he defeated Satan. We're taught in the Bible that Satan was cast out of heaven and cast to the earth, and Satan is headed for the lake of fire. So if Jesus overcame the world and the Father overcame Satan, then who's going to overcome the flesh? Well, it's the Holy Spirit. The Bible says if you'll walk in the Spirit, you won't fulfill the lust of the flesh. The flesh wars against the Spirit, and the Spirit wars against the flesh, and these two are contrary one to the other, the book of Galatians. So now there's all three members of the Trinity living in you, and they've already defeated the world, the flesh, and the devil. That's your victory in Christ Jesus. That's what it means to be an overcomer. And so it's all available for you. You can be happy. You can have that kind of happiness I'm talking about. But not as long as you keep focusing on your circumstances. Not as long as you keep looking at your situation and thinking, oh, I can't be happy. I've got too many bills. I got too many problems. My wife cheated on me. My husband cheated on me. My kids don't do what I want them to do. And you're looking at all the circumstances. And you're saying, these things are all making me unhappy. What's making you unhappy is you're not learning the Word of God and applying the Word of God into your situation. If you would do that, that doesn't mean that these other things are going to go away with. But it means you'll be able to handle them. You'll be able to deal with it. And you will be able to glorify God to the maximum through the situation you're going through in your life. I can talk about unhappiness. It can be your health. It can be your finances. It can be your social status. It can be one of many things. It can be, I could give some ridiculous illustrations, but it doesn't take much to make some people unhappy. You don't have to live that way. You don't have to let the world, the flesh, and the devil control your imagination, your thoughts, and your dreams. You'll stay filled with the Holy Spirit by using Rebound. If you'll take in the Word of God on a consistent basis as you study under a good qualified pastor teacher, then you can grow and become a spiritually mature individual and bring God great, great glory. That's what he's looking for. Those people that can glorify him. So, did you learn how to be happy? I hope so. Happiness belongs to those people who hear my Father's word and who keep it. That's the Lord Jesus Christ himself. And it's free. It doesn't cost anything. You don't have to buy it. You don't have to take a trip. You just have to learn how to be content, how to handle circumstances in your life, and how to let the Lord be in charge. Stand still, Moses said. Wait. Watch what God's about to do. Okay? All right. Thank you for listening today. I hope you'll come back next week, same time, same channel, same place. Until then, this is your host, Rick Hughes, saying thank you for listening to The Floodline.
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0: 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Go ahead, say them with me. Income, medical, taxes, and legacy. So grab your Euclid notepads, turn this radio up. It's time for the Retirement Factory. We are talking about aging in place. Now, we are going to help the baby boomers get their talking points out there. When we're talking about aging in place, we're not talking about the aged in nursing homes. We're talking about what does it take to get to and through your entire retirement and age responsibly so you can stay out of those darn nursing homes.
2: Josh, what I like about this topic when it comes to aging in place is that we have to make sure we talk about the three worlds of money and the three different types of income streams, because when you line all of those up as you go into retirement, it's what's going to give you the flexibility to make adjustments to your plan as you start to age in place on your own throughout retirement.
0: Manny, I believe people need to actually kind of think through the physical, the mental, the emotional, and the social constraints, strains, what it takes to age in place. Your friends start to pass away. You start to move away from things. You get a little depressed. Well, your mental state kind of, I forget where was I at? I forget. Oh, I'm sorry. And then the physical, right? Getting out of bed, my back hurts a little bit. These things start at what, 20? I can't remember when they start. I'm getting too old.
2: 25.
0: But I remember having them for quite a while. All those things are aging in place. So we kind of have to, I think we have to talk about those.
3: Josh, that's funny. We need to talk about the go-go, slow-go, and no-go years. They are the pillars of the retirement.
0: Yeah, I agree with you. When we're talking about getting into the retirement ages and things, we do have to start at our desks when we just get into this motion of work. That's where, well, people don't get their knees replaced and don't get their shoulders replaced after they retire. They get them done right before they retire because they want to be on the health insurance. They want to make sure that they have the time off. They're going to eat up that bit of time right before they do retire. That's aging in place because they're responsibly thinking through what's going to happen later in life. And I think that's an extremely important point. When we say aging in place, a lot of people think of, they think of nursing homes. We have to get that off the table. When you hear the term aging in place, you have to think responsibly growing older. You're already doing this. It's already in the culture. It's absolutely how Americans think about aging or retirement. So retiring healthy, wealthy, and wise, that is a real important thing. If you need more information on this or you're just tuning in, give us a call at 401-727-2727. That again is 401-727-2727, and we'll be happy to push more information along to you.
2: Hey, Josh, I want to go back to something that you said a couple of seconds ago about how this is how we think through retirement and how you plan forward. It's the idea of thinking through the physical and emotional needs in your retirement, and that bedrock truly is what Jay had said earlier, which is the go-go, slow-go, and no-go years. But when you combine that with the different types of income that you have available to you, that gives you that strong foundation to get you to and through your entire retirement.
0: Yeah. Now, because the other things we have to talk about is, how do you decide that, where are you going to live? How's it going to happen? Is it at your house, or are you going to go to a 55 community? Are you going to ask your neighbors to help you pull out your trash? Who's going to help you lift those air conditioners, shovel that drive? Put salt on the ice because, well, who wants to fall on their butt?
2: Yep.
0: But this is the idea. We have to think about our community. Where are we going to live? How's that going to work? That's part of this. Where are we going to go when it comes to, you know, services? If we do decide that we're not going to drive somewhere for whatever reason, how are you going to get there? Are you comfortable with Uber? Are you comfortable with Lyft? Are you comfortable with rideshare? Are you comfortable commuting with your neighbor, with your cousin, with your friend?
2: Yeah, and all the things that you're bringing up, Josh, in my mind, it automatically goes to, it's a budget item. It's something that you can plan for, and as long as you have your world's money in order, your guaranteed income, your predictable income, and your flexible income, you always know what source of money you're going to use to add those services in over time as you need them.
0: Well, and that's exactly where I think I'm going, because I'm thinking through the idea of, say I'm going to go in for cataract surgery, something. Well, I don't want to say minor because it's your eyes, but I'm going to go.
2: There's no such thing as minor surgery.
0: Yes, correct. Right. Point taken. And so, who's going to drive me?
2: Yeah.
0: Who's going to pick me up if I'm going to get an MRI and they're going to knock me out? I don't know if they still do that, but if they do, who's going to drive me? And I think people think of those as burdens. Sometimes they also think about them as, well, how's it going to work out? How am I going to get from A to B? My spouse is at work still, and I'm now retired. So we got to work through these things too.
2: Yeah, exactly. I couldn't agree any more with that. Now, I just want to thank everyone for being with us today here at the Retirement Factory. 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
0: Those income reports are absolutely great. When you're trying to think through, how do I price out my health insurance? How do I price out, where does my required minimum distribution go? It's right there on those reports. And I'm telling you, it is absolutely one of the things that kind of straighten out a retirement very, very quickly.
3: Josh, you're absolutely right. When it comes to those reports, actually, it helps you lay out your go-go, no-go, slow-go years. And actually, you can use that to make sure that you're going to stay within your budget in your go-go years. Because your go-go years, that's those years that are going to be the fun stuff, the bucket list type of stuff. And you want to make sure that you're preparing for those all the way through before you get to retirement.
0: A truer Republican there isn't one. I appreciate that. So, yeah, I mean, the go-go years are your rock star years. Those are the years that you really get motivated. And I think that's where I'm talking. I don't want to get off this yet. So aging in place is a scary, scary term. We've done two shows on this already. And every time we do it, it's crickets. We get a ton of callers that think we're talking about nursing care. They think we're talking about health insurance. We're not. We're literally talking about getting you to and through your entire retirement. And we're trying to fully understand, where does this start? I believe it starts years, 5, 6, 7 years before you literally retire. So if you're looking at retirement at 62, this is at 55, 58, somewhere in that range. You're really starting to think through forward. What does my life going to look like? Am I going to be hiking the Himalayas, or am I going to be sitting in a rocking chair?
2: Yeah, Josh, you're actually right where my head is right now, because planning for aging in place.
0: Well, we're sharing a microphone.
2: Well, we are. Thank you. Just try not to hold hands today. So
0: all I can think about is that Muppet that has two heads, and it's a.
2: Yes. Let me get back to my point, which is your planning for aging and replace goes in tandem with your planning for retirement. You start thinking about it when you're at work. You start that daydreaming of, work's not the same place it used to be anymore. So what do I need to do to get out of here? So you start lining up all of your incomes. What do I have for guaranteed income? What's my Social Security look like? What's my pension look like if I have one? How much do I have in my IRAs? And then you start looking at, well, what do I have for predictable and flexible money in case that's not enough? And that's what's going to carry you through your entire retirement.
0: Now, when we're talking about the three worlds of money, that is exactly where we need to be. On the website, go to euclidfs.com. That's EUCLID. F is in financial, S is in services.com. We have a great video on the three worlds of money. It is absolutely a must see.
2: Yeah, and when you're talking about the three worlds of money, for those who have just tuned in or have not heard that term before, we're talking about, where can you place your money here in the U.S.? There's only three places. It's either going to be inside the bank, it's going to be in the market, or it's going to be with an insurance company. And each one of those three places have their specific role. It's either in the bank because you need cash to be able to spend it as you need it. It's in the market because you're trying to grow and keep up with inflation and expenses. Or it's in the insurance world because you need some type of guaranteed income or some type of guaranteed sources of money, like your Social Security or pensions or annuities.
0: Yeah, in America, we only have three systems. And these systems work in tandem with each other. I don't know how you make three of tandem. But three of these things.
2: It's a trandom?
0: It's a trandom. They work in trandom of each other. So we have the retail side, then we have the market side, and then we have the safety side, which is the insurances. All these things give us guaranteed incomes together.
2: Yep.
0: They give us predictable income so we can plan for the future. We're predicting what's coming our way, aging in place. And we also have flexible. Well, we didn't account for that. All of these things work together, so you can't just skip over any.
3: You know, guys, you're absolutely right when it comes to that. If you understand the three worlds of money and the life cycle of retirement, the two go hand in hand. You'll be able to understand what your overall budget is going to be in your go-go years and still have that flexible money that you need to be able to do the things that kind of come up and you want to be able to do along the way.
0: Yeah, Jay, because I think we're talking about predictable. And so we're predicting that our health insurance is going to go up. It's just going to become more expensive. Our housing is going to become different. That's why most people sell their large homes, their McMansions, and buy small capes.
2: McMansion?
0: Or
2: I like that.
0: Yeah, McMansion. They sell their
2: does
0: McMansion.
2: It come with cheese?
0: It does. It's delicious. And they buy their ranches, one-level homes, get rid of the stairs. These are predictable assets. These are predictable directions. How am I going to get my air conditioners? How am I going to plow my driveway? How am I going to do these things?
2: Yeah, and the beginning point of any retirement plan is to actually create a stable foundation that maximizes your retirement income in a predictable fashion. So the starting point is to optimize your Social Security benefits, because at face value, you can leave tens of thousands of dollars on the table, but by employing a few little-known strategies, it's possible to generate as much as $100,000 or more in additional lifetime income. 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So be one of the first 9 callers right now at 401-727-2727. 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
0: Manny, awesome. Now, when we're talking here, we are going to take a quick station break. Stay right with us. We are going to talk about identifying services, making sure that you know how to be ready to retire when it comes to aging. We're not talking about nursing homes. We are talking about pre-go-go years. How do you get ready to retire?

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5: 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Jason the Republican.
6: How are we doing, folks?
5: Manny the Money Man Resendez.
7: Hi, everybody.
5: 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Aging in place is a normal activity. It starts at age 40. Actually, it starts at age 1 somewhere, doesn't it? You start aging the minute you're born.
7: That's
5: but
7: right.
5: You actually, it's at the time of maturity is the idea. So how am I going to be responsibly aging so I can stay in my home and stay out in a nursing home? This is a huge topic, and it's only getting worse in America. So we have to get ahead of this. We have to understand it. There's all kinds of places out there that we can talk about this. The folks here at Euclid are ready for your call. So give us a call at 401-727-2727. That again is 401-727-2727. We are ready to talk about retirement.
7: Josh, I'm glad we're back from the break. I love talking. It's going to be a good time.
5: I love talking.
7: Yeah, that's it.
5: Yeah.
7: That's
6: a true statement.
7: That's it. But prior to the break, we talked about aging in place being a timeline and how it actually ran in tandem with your planning for retirement. And so what I want to make sure we talk about in this section is what happens when that time period comes where you have to start adding in services to make your life a little bit easier.
5: Well, and I don't want people to get confused. The idea of the go-go, slow-go, and no-go really, really is paramount here. So when you're thinking about the go-go years are your rock star years. If you've never heard this before, grab a piece of paper. I'll wait for you. No. Okay. So grab a piece of paper, write this down. Go-go. It is your rock star years. It is the I just retired years. I am going to take on the world. This is where I'm going to do my cruise. This is where I'm going to do my family trips. This is where I'm going to do Disney World. This is where I'm going to go buy all the t-shirts. And then you get into slow-go years. Slow-go years is not aged years. Slow-goes, I'm a little bit, well, tired of running around the country doing all this stuff. I'm just going to relax. I'm going to sit around and watch these home movies I made. I'm going to look at all the scrapbooks, these type of things. I'm going to watch the grass grow and grow a garden. The no-go years. That's what everybody thinks when you say aging in place. That's not true. So the no-go years are, well, we like to say you're picked up for Thanksgiving. You're not hosting Thanksgiving.
7: Yep.
5: When we say the term aging in place, the term aging in place, and I really wish they called it something different, like, I don't know. What would they call it? It's the
6: aging gracefully, maybe.
5: Aging responsibly next to my neighbor that's going to help me put in my air conditioner. I'm going to buy the snowblower, but the kid next door will use it so I don't have to freeze my butt off. That's what I wish they would call it, because it starts at age 55 where I'm not walking out there. I'm smarter now than I've ever been. Or you start saying, those millennials, I need them to redo my computer. Or I remember what a VCR is. If you're saying these things, you are aging in place right now.
7: I prefer the term, I'm comfortably living.
5: Well, if you remember, comfortably living is good. I was getting ready to go. Do you guys remember VHS and Betamax?
7: Yes, oh, Betamax was so awesome.
5: Do you know what that means? You're aging in place.
6: That's right.
5: Because if you remember that debate, you're aging in place.
6: Well, when it comes to aging in place, it doesn't have to be anything to do with your physicality, or you're not able to do something.
5: Yeah, it's not your health.
6: Exactly.
5: It's your time and placement in life.
6: Exactly.
5: You know,
6: maybe you're in your go-go years and you and your wife or your spouse have decided that you want to take extra long trips now since you're not working. So maybe instead of you doing the lawn all the time like you used to, now you're going to hire a service to actually do the lawn so you can enjoy more of your go-go years. And now you're just feeding into your aging in place.
7: Yeah, and what's perfect about that is you have your income stream set up, whether it's predictable or flexible or guaranteed, to give you that ability to add on those services while you're partying like a rock star down in the Caribbean. Now, the one question that you have to answer, though, is do you know how much you can or will be able to spend every single week in retirement? Do you know without a shadow of a doubt that you actually have enough money to last no matter how long you live? These are the questions you must get the answers to before you retire, while there's still time to prepare and make sure your money lasts as long as your retirement does. 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Be one of the first 7 callers right now at 401-727-2727. That's 401-727-2727. 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
5: Manny, understanding exactly how much money you have, understanding the three worlds of money, understanding what pile is going to be guaranteed, what's going to be flexible, and where am I predicting I'm going to need money in the future? These are the paramount bedrock, I'm talking retirement year standards. You have to get your mind around. And once you do that, then you can go to what Jason was talking about. I'm not going to mow my lawn anymore.
7: Yep.
5: I'm going to have the neighbor kid do it, or I'm going to have, I don't know, GreenSafe or somebody, one of these landscape companies do it for me. I'm also going to have them plow my driveway. And I'm thinking through, I'm going to have both these contracts done so I'm annually covered.
7: Yep.
5: I don't have to worry about this anymore. It's not the maintenance of the lawnmower. It's not the maintenance of the yard. It's, I know I'm aging and I'm prone for a heart attack if I keep doing this because, well, I didn't keep up at the gym. So now my exercise is mowing the lawn and that might kill me. So I got to be careful with that. Those are aging in place decisions because you're being responsible, but you're not letting your yard get out of control. You're thinking about your community and they're taking care of it. It's actually well thought through, and you're not burdening your community. That's part of aging in place.
7: Yeah. When I hear you saying I'm going to get a lawn service contract and plowing service and all these other things, I automatically think of a la carte service. Like I'm at the restaurant and I know I'm getting my steak. That's my go-go years. But I need to add on some additional services so this way I feel better about being able to continue living the way that I'm living. Now, this actually reminds me of Rose, who I was talking with the other day. She's been retired from the Acushnet company for a while now, and she's finding that some of the maintenance duties of her home are starting to become more difficult. When she sat down, I could tell she wasn't herself, so I asked her, "Is everything okay? What's on your mind?" And she took a moment and said, "It's getting harder to keep up with some of the chores at the house. Going down the stairs to do laundry is a challenge ever since I had knee surgery. I like my home, it's just the basement stairs and carrying the laundry are starting to get to be too much." What Rose is realizing is that growing older isn't always fun. The feeling of not being able to do tasks and activities that were part of your everyday life can start to get overwhelming. I turned to her and I asked, "Is it the laundry, or are there other things that are starting to become more difficult too?" She looked down at her coffee and said, "Yes, Manny, it would just be nice to have an extra set of hands to help me with the chores around the house." So I looked at her and I said, "Rose, remember, when you were a manager at a cushioning company, if you need an extra set of hands, you hired another staffer. You only had to make sure it fit within a budget. We can do the same thing for yourself. Let's walk through your current budget and see what money's available to hire a person to come in 2 days a week to help for a couple of hours. Looking at your budget, we can repurpose some of your flexible money so that it can be used to pay for staff while still keeping plenty of cash in reserves in case of an emergency." She looked at me and she said, "I didn't realize I could use flexible money for that." "Of course you can. 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It was amazing to watch her realize she could afford the extra set of hands she needed to enjoy her home again. 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
5: I love that Rose opened up to you and kind of told you what was really going on, because it's emotional to start thinking through. I just had knee surgery and going up and down. I know it seems almost commonplace now, but it's not. There's a coming to terms with, I have a limitation. And when I was younger, I didn't have that limitation. Rose wrestled with that in one. That is huge.
6: Yeah. See, you could see
5: anxiety. And I think that is exactly why we're doing this show, to make sure that everybody out there listening to our voice knows that you're not alone. We all know that we age. We all know that our back hurts. It's funny when we kind of talk about how we forget things. Oh, well, I'm just getting older. But we're coming to terms with how scary that is. And I think that's why when we talk about aging in place, the term aging in place, people go right to nursing home.
6: Yeah.
5: Aging in place is that VHS to Betamax joke I had. It's the idea of, if you know that joke, if you actually watched Bugs Bunny first run, you definitely are aging in place. And you have to really get your mind around a few checklist items. How am I going to age in my home? Is it safe for me to age my home?
7: Yeah.
5: Do I have ailments that aren't going to let me do that? If I have MS or I have, uncontrolled diabetes, you cannot age in your home. No matter how much you shake your fist and say, "Kids, get off my lawn." Mm. You can't do it. You just can't do it. So do we take care of ourselves? Is going to the gym going to save us? Well, maybe not. Maybe. I don't know. Weight Watchers is making a killing right now. So maybe. I don't know. But the way that it works is that we understand the responsibilities that we have to our community by retiring and getting older. We also have to understand that our budgeting and our direction and our placement in life. Are we in our go-go years because we're in our rock star years? Are we in our slow-go years because we're starting to calm down and I just don't need any more Disney ears? Mm. What else am I going to do? Or am I in my no-go years and I'm at the

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They will help you understand your budgeting and what you're trying to get into, especially the three worlds of money. When we get back, we'll definitely tackle aging in place when it comes to boommates. If you've never heard that term, stick around, and boommates will become one of the funnest words you use around your kids around Thanksgiving. It'll be an

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2: 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How do you do that? How do you do it responsibly? What are the tools you need at your fingertips? Well, that's what this show is about. We are here to help you get to and through your entire retirement. 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That again is 401-727-2727. Let's get talking about retirement.
4: Josh, all I heard in my head during the intro was, you can still be a rock star even though you go to bed at 9 p.m. Is that what I just heard?
3: Well, that's good. That means I can be too then.
4: Yes, yeah, that's exactly it.
2: I go to bed at like 8.
4: Oh, you're no longer a rock star, buddy.
2: No. I might be in my slow go years, to be honest with you.
4: All kidding aside, one of the things that we do have to talk about to kind of help baby boomers walk through the idea of aging in place or at least staying retired responsibly is making sure that we get the three worlds of money on topic, as well as the three different types of income: your guaranteed, predictable, and flexible.

0: Yeah, I know we need, I know we talked about it a little bit, but we really need to talk about boom mates. We need to talk about living situations.
1: And I love the term boom mate,
0: yeah,
1: by the
0: awesome,
1: way.
0: It's awesome, right?
1: It makes me think of the Golden Girls, only way cooler.
0: I think of Laverne and Shirley, and I think of
2: the Golden Girls.
0: I think of like the Odd Couple, Oscar, and I can't remember who was the other.
1: Ollie?
0: Felix.
1: Felix, I know. Felix.
0: Felix. Because yeah, okay. I was thinking the cat. No, it's Felix and I. Maybe I went too far back, but anyway.
2: Yeah, so a boommate cannot be a cat. Let's just make sure that can't be a pet. That can't be.
0: Okay, back on topic. Put the coffee down, boys. Put the coffee down. So we got to talk about facilities, Uber, food drop off. We're not talking Meals on Wheels here, people.
2: Right.
0: We are talking about how do we get someone to lift up our air conditioners for us? How do we plow our driveways? These kind of things. We've been doing it for a bunch of years. How do we do it now? If you are just tuning in, give us a call, 401-727-2727. That, again, is 401-727-2727. When you're talking about how to get to and through your entire retirement, it's definitely in that conversation of go-go, slow-go, and no-go. You have to make sure that you are writing this down, because aging in place is the go-go, slow-go, no-go model. You start thinking about it before you retire, and you have a golden retirement.
1: Yeah, the way I like to look at it is if you add your go-go, slow-go, no-go years to your guaranteed, predictable, and flexible income, you have a golden retirement.
0: This is how it's going down?
1: Yeah, well, I got to get mathematical somewhere.
0: I'm getting my golden ticket. No, that's not the way the song goes. I want my golden ticket.
1: Yeah. I found a golden ticket.
0: I found a golden ticket. Yeah, so when we're talking about aging in place is responsibly aging. And I know I'm kind of beating up this term, but I don't want people to think about nursing homes. I want them to think about boom mates. Mm. And a boom mate is a roommate once you are a baby boomer. You're an adult. So how do you find a roommate?
1: Yeah, and I think the way to kind of think through is what's the physical needs you need, what's the mental needs that you need, the social and the emotional, and those all go together, whether it's getting a boom mate or lining up your finances. Now, I just want to say thank you to all of us who are listening to The Retirement Factory today. 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And for listening to the show today, we want to give away to the next 5 callers a complimentary written income report so they can help line up all their different income streams to their go-go, slow-go, and no-go years. So if you're 55 years or older and ready to be retired, be one of the next 5 callers at 401-727-2727. That's 401-727-2727.
0: In the show today, we have to talk about services. And one of the things that I want to point out is aging in place does not have to be on the receiving end. You can be one of the caregivers. We have a sewing club here at Euclid. We call it the Euclid Sewing Club because we're very creative. And so it's we have a participant. His name's Charlie. He doesn't sew. We tend to give blankets away to the veterans and these type of things. He is not one of the people that makes the blankets, but he is someone that goes and seeks out sewing machines for us, and he finds all the donations. And he used to fix sewing machines, but he has arthritis now. He still has a strong back, and he's ready to work. So he helps me get these sewing machines. If you haven't lifted a old sewing machine, well, they come in a case and they're pretty heavy. So he helps me get these up to our offices where we do the sewing. And he seeks out and makes sure that these sewing machines are functional and working. But he doesn't actually repair them anymore. And so that has fallen to me. But he teaches me how to do it. Mm. So this is another example of aging in place. He can't do the work. I don't have the mental capacity to do the work. So he tells me what to do and how to do it. And it's a good relationship. I'm learning from him. I'm now becoming a caregiver by making sure these sewing machines are working. He's a caregiver to me, bringing an example. This is aging in place.
1: Yeah.
0: Charlie's aging because he's fully retired. He is using this as a community service, as a hobby. He's giving back. He was a veteran himself, Marines. And so he was part of that culture. He's trying to give back to that, but he doesn't have all the abilities that we have here. So he's tapping into our network and our community. That is aging in place responsibly. It is absolutely one of the greatest things I've seen.
1: Yeah, I love the fact with Charlie, because what he's doing is he's finding a way to still be involved and still get the services he needs to stay mentally and socially responsible in his retirement years. And it's a really good place for him to be.
0: 100%. And so if you are trying to figure out how you can get involved, the Euclid Sewing Club is here. We have the Writing Club. Your food banks are available. There are a lot of places that need your help. It's not a call for action to get you out of the house. It's a call to action to get you participating in your community, because you're going to need the services out of your community. Go to our website, and that's euclidfs.com. That's EUCLID. F is in financial, S is in services, and you can find all kinds of places to donate your time, donate your effort. It will really pay off in the long run.
1: Yeah, and what I like what Charlie had done, he started thinking through what he needed to enjoy his go-go, his slow-go, and no-go years based on what kind of activities and lifestyle he wanted, and then just made sure that the services lined up to it so he could still enjoy his life even though he was getting a little bit older.
2: You know, when it came to Charlie also, you know, he got to do the thing of passing on a legacy.
0: Yeah, and he loved it.
2: Yeah, exactly. That was the part I think he really enjoyed about it, is he got to teach you how to fix sewing machines.
0: Well, yeah, because you know,
2: it was maybe a little frustrating at times, but
0: well, if anybody knows Charlie, he's a great guy, but he needed our help, so we helped him with retirement planning, and it was very humbling for him. He's one of those control guys, so he definitely was what we call difficult. But he was a really...
1: I prefer the term strong personality.
0: He was a strong personality, but we bonded immediately. And so it was funny to hear him make reference to things like that where he knew he was difficult. And it was only because it was confusing and he was a little scared. And then he saw me be timid with the sewing machine, and he had no problem mocking me for that. And that's part of this, showing the wit, having the banter, and enjoying life. It was amazing.
1: Yeah, and what gives you the confidence to be able to show that banter, have that wit, and be comfortable giving the younger person a hard time is knowing that you actually have...
0: I believe I'm a whippersnapper.
1: I was trying to be polite for
0: okay,
1: you tonight.
0: Good.
1: But it's knowing that you know exactly where your income is coming from on a monthly basis, on a predictable basis, and on a flexible basis, so you can actually take the time to enjoy your life and not actually have to worry about where your money's coming from. And that's why it's important to know where your sources of income are and whether or not you're in the right three worlds of money.
0: Exactly. When we get back, we're going to take a small station break. When we get back, we are going to talk about personal services, everything from haircuts to getting you a roommate and making sure that you know what happens after your spouse passes away, or maybe you're in the middle of a divorce. Stay tuned. Hear how aging in place affects both those things. We'll talk to you very soon.

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3: 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Jason the Republican.
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5: Hi, everybody.
3: 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We are talking about retirement. Today is all about aging in place. How do you age gracefully? How do you look like you actually know what's going on? How do you put a plan together? Today's show is it. So you have to get your mind around a few things. You have to be physically, mentally, emotionally, and socially prepared, or at least you have to understand. Those are the four moving parts. Today, we are hyper-focused on physical and emotional, and we are going to get you financially ready. Give the folks here at Euclid a call. We are here to get you to and through your entire retirement. That is 401-727-2727. That again is 401-727-2727. Let's get talking about retirement.
5: Josh, let's dive right into this. I believe we're going to change the term aging in place to comfortably living. I just have a problem with that term.
3: I would prefer it because aging in place, everybody goes to air hoses and wheelchairs.
5: Yeah, we're not there.
4: So far from that.
3: There's stages of it. And so where I know people have to get their mind around is that if you pick up the mail for your neighbor or you water their plants when they're not home, you watch their dog, you are aging in place for them. You're a service worker for them. You're a helper.
4: It takes a village.
3: It takes a village. The reason this is such an important conversation is the baby boomers are going to age out. And so if you're a young baby boomer, 55 to 70 right now, when you get to the aged of no-go years, you're going to have to make a very serious decision. Have you built a community to support you, and have you got your mind around that, and everybody gave you permission to do that so you're not burdening anybody? It's an all-hands-on-deck situation. I'm not talking about making sure that you get your medication. I'm making sure that they help you weed the garden, pull out your trash, these type of things, because the service work, the amount of population isn't going to be there to cover it like it does now. It's becoming too great. There's becoming what's called a labor gap in this type of service. And so it's not that we need no more nurses and doctors. What we need are more human beings in America.
5: Yeah, and you're actually right where my head is right now, because the only way you're going to get a person over somebody else is if you can actually pay for that person, because someone else isn't going to be able
3: That's
5: to.
3: Right. So labor costs are going to become That's salty, exactly I believe, is the term.
5: I believe it's hard to swallow, maybe. Either way.
3: Yeah, either way, big pill.
5: Yeah, well, and that's why I keep harping on this, that same point of you've got to know where your money is and how it's set up. And I don't mean is it in the mattress or the coffee can or in the bank. What I'm saying is, are you diversified in the banking world, the market world, and the insurance world? Because each one of them is what's going to allow you to have that ability to add on those services later in retirement. Because it's not just get up and enjoy the day. It's how do I enjoy it responsibly and still have fun?
3: I want to touch on this real quick. Let's hover here for a second. Because when you talk about the three worlds of money, you have your banking world. People think about that as this one-stop shop. It's great for savings and checking. That's where I store my liquid cash.
5: Exactly.
3: How much do I have there? And then they think, well, if the stock market's good, I should have my money. No, you shouldn't. It's not that different. So in good markets and bad markets, you're hosting the same amount of money in there. It's just growing, or it's, well, as we say, declining.
5: I believe the term is receding.
3: Receding. It's like my
5: like
3: hairline.
5: Yeah, it's like a hairline.
3: Thanks, guys. Appreciate that. And then you have your insurances, and those are generally your guarantees. Those are your insured monies. It doesn't have to be life insurance. It can be annuities. It can be holding accounts. It can be guaranteed or cash. That's actually where all these things are. So when we're talking about the three worlds of money, understanding the functional and flexibility and how they work as a tool is more important than the amounts that are in each pile.
5: Yeah, I couldn't say it any better, because those amounts that are in those piles are what's going to determine what's your guaranteed income, what's your predictable, and what's your flexible income.
3: Yeah, if you are just tuning in and you're trying to catch up to our conversation, we are talking about aging in place. We are getting baby boomers to and through their entire retirement. Give us a call today at 401-727-2727. That again is 401-727-2727, and we'll get you to a great and prosperous retirement.
5: What I like about this conversation is, as we're talking about how do you add on the services, there's two schools of thought. You can add services on a la carte as you need them. So you're going to stay in the home that you already have. You're not going to relocate. You're not going to downsize. You're just going to add additional services onto the house you already are. And then the other is, I'm going to get a pre-built blueprint. It's kind of like a TV dinner. Everything's all in one. You're going to sell your home. You're going to move to a new community, but it's going to have everything you need all in one, and it's part of the rent.
3: So this is how you describe staying in a neighborhood you've been in for 40 years or moving to a 55 and older community.
5: You got it, a la carte or TV dinner.
3: This is the problem of not pre-recording. So when we're talking about how you age in place, you really have two choices on living situations. Now, remember, aging in place is independent living in your community. Mm-hmm. That is not nursing. That is not assisted living. That is not having a nurse or somebody in scrubs at your house every day unless they call them spouse. That's a good joke.
5: Yeah, I'm leaving that one alone.
3: Yeah, okay. So these are independent living.
5: Carry on.
3: Stay calm. Carry on. So this is independent living. And you are being responsible. You're either helping your neighbor or your neighbor's helping you, or vice versa. Maybe your neighbor needs help carrying in groceries and you help and carry the heavy stuff because you know they just had surgery. These are those add-on benefits of being in a community. Mm-hmm. If you're at a 55-year-old community, it's just not a lie. Everybody knows they're 55 and older. Your kids can't stay more than 30 days, these kind of things. If you're in a regular neighborhood that you've been for 40 years, maybe you're putting in a lift chair. Maybe you're putting in one of those bathtubs that you don't have to worry about slip and falls, because we all don't like that life alert thought.
5: Yeah, I agree.
3: Maybe that's a dark joke right now, but it's pretty funny.
5: But what you're saying is, if your retirement plan is flexible, you have the ability to pick and choose whichever one you want. And the key point to your retirement plan is making sure that you have a stable foundation. So you need to make sure that you maximize your retirement income in a predictable fashion. So the starting point is optimize your Social Security benefits, because at face value, you could leave tens of thousands of dollars on the table, but by employing a few little known strategies, it's possible to generate as much as $100,000 or more in additional lifetime income. So let me give you a complimentary customized written income report so you can see how maximizing your retirement income could impact your overall retirement. Now, to get your customized written income report, you must be at least 55 years old and be ready to be ready for retirement. So be one of the first four callers right now at 401-727-2727. That's 401-727-2727. Don't let your retirement become mediocre.
3: Manny, I want to talk about roommates. I want to talk about Daffy and Bugs. I want to talk about Felix and Oscar. I want to talk about Laverne and Shirley. I want to talk
5: about... You've been watching way too much TV.
3: I love that stuff. So I want to talk about Statler and...
5: Waldorf.
3: That was... Yeah. I was having problems with that one. There it is. I want to talk about this. How did they find each other? I don't need the backstories on all this stuff, but I want to know how Dorothy, Rose, and I can't remember the other two.
5: Blair.
3: How do they find each other, right?
5: Yep.
3: Do you go to the gym and you – do they even still have cork boards?
5: Yeah, they're still there. Those are obsolete.
3: Yeah, but so you go and it's seeking roommate. Is that still the way to do it?
5: Well, and I think that's one of the ways you can do it because it still gives you that face-to-face touch of – there are other people in your community that do the same things that you do. So if you can find that type of bulletin board material, that's great. But they also actually have services out there that'll actually help connect you with other people similar to you.
3: Right. And that's how these villages and 55 communities started sprouting up. There's plenty up in the Northeast. The largest ones down in Florida. There's two giant ones being put in Arizona. They're all over the country. Mm-hmm. So if you're starting to feel like you need these type of communities where you're rafting together, the trick is think humble. Because if you've been independent and you've lived in your own home and you've put your dishes in the same place, your roommates, well, if you haven't had a roommate since college, or it's still just as bad. They still drink the milk out of the carton. They do this kind of stuff. So you got to be aware of that going in. We love you guys. We are getting people to and through their entire retirement. We're building a community. We have a giant listenership now. Keep telling your friends. Keep telling your families. The more listeners, the better people we can help. Please keep tuning in. Thank you again.
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9: A mix of clouds and sunshine for today. Passing shower possible out east. High temperatures touch milder than yesterday. Mid-upper 50s region-wide. Mostly clear tonight. Lows falling down. Low mid-40s. Even some upper 30s across the interior. Mostly sunny on Monday. High temperatures milder in the mid-upper 60s. I'm Storm Team 10 meteorologist Adrian Pietrangelo.
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12: A man convicted of first-degree murder will no longer face a death sentence after an appeals court ruled the state of Oklahoma can't prosecute him.
13: 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Patrick Murphy says the state can't prosecute him because the murder happened on his tribe's reservation. 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
21: 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Since I was a little boy, I was always so curious why business people were so different. They look, they act, they talk so different than everybody else. They have a swag about them, a confidence about them that's just intoxicating. It pulls you in. I wanted to surround myself with people like that. I wanted to learn from people like that, and I wanted to grow with people like that. And this is why I have hand-selected each and every guest to come speak with us here on this show. So grab a notebook, grab a pen, and let's get it done. All right, welcome to the Wealth Architect Podcast. I'm Emilio Despirito. I'm so excited for our next guest. You know, today's guest, he's somebody that's doing what a lot of people talk about, and he's actually doing it. And he started before most people even think about it, right? Actually, he's been doing this for a couple of years. He's 19 years old now. Julius Purananzi is just a fantastic guy. I got to know him. I got to know his father. I jumped on his podcast, The Wild Why, which is a podcast, a platform that he's built around one simple but powerful idea. And it's to learn directly from the world's most successful people. Now, why he had me on the show, I don't know. We're still learning why. But all jokes aside, though, what makes Julius unique is that he didn't wait for permission. He didn't wait for experience or age to start. As a teenager, he's already interviewed high performers around and across business and across, you know, all over this region and probably further beyond. He talks about mindset. He talks about life and extracting insights most people spend decades trying to learn. Julius, welcome to the program.
22: Thank you very much for having me. This You're is welcome. Great.
21: Yeah, and you told me this is actually your first radio interview, right?
22: Yes, it is.
21: Outside of your podcast.
22: Yes.
21: So you're always on the other side of the mic asking yes. all of the questions, and now I get to ask the questions.
22: Yes. That's it's awesome. Fun. So far, it's great.
21: Yeah, it's awesome. So look, I found a lot of, I was inspired when I met you and your father. And, you know, you welcomed me into your home, beautiful home, and you have a wonderful studio. And the questions that you asked, I'm like, where did this guy get these questions from, right? Like, so insightful. But I want to
22: thank you, by the way.
21: You're welcome. You're welcome. So I'm so happy to have you here on The Wealth Architect because, you know, our program is all about the wealth mindset and becoming not only wealthy financially. That's last place. If you ask me, it's about becoming physically wealthy, mentally wealthy, and spiritually wealthy. So we want to hear from people that are really tuned into that. Right? Tuned into giving that message, receiving that message. And I believe here that our listeners today are going to receive some inspiration from you and a really great message. So again, thank you so much. Now, you've had conversations with high-level performers at a very young age, okay? When you step back and you look at all of them, what are the non-negotiable traits you see in the people who consistently win?
22: Non-negotiable traits. By the way, it was a pleasure meeting you the first time we met. It was a very educational and it was fun experience. But to answer your question, I think if you're looking for a consistent theme across all of our guests, there's really focus and there's passion. And these are cliche things, but let me give you an example. A lot of the people we interview are older or more elderly. And they're still doing what they love at that age. They haven't stopped. There is, you know, you say to them, what is retirement and for you? And they're like, I don't know. So the lesson to me has been you really want to find something that you love first. And then you figure out how to do it. And a lot of people struggle with that. And I think the framework that I've put together from listening to everybody, and this is really powerful. The co-founder of Johnny Rockets was just back on the show for his second interview. His name's Lloyd Sugarman. Other than Johnny Rockets, he's done Pokeworks franchises, The Sugar Factory, which, by the way, he didn't start it. And it's really funny. People go Sugar Man, Sugar Factory.
21: Yeah, it makes sense.
22: The original Soup Man concept, if you've ever seen Seinfeld, the very famous episode.
21: Oh, yeah.
22: Yeah, they put that in Tetra Pak for a little while. And he still owns the franchise in Atlantic City, I think is where it is.
21: Wow.
22: But the big thing from his story was that he had severe ADHD, didn't know what he wanted to do. And he just trial and error, finding different concepts. So I'd say there's kind of a simple three-step concept for figuring out what it is that you're passionate about. It really first starts with realizing what it is that really brings you joy when you don't have the stimulus of other entertainment. So if you're sitting around going, well, what am I going to do? The first question is probably, what do I do in my spare time anyway? And if the answer is, what have you, video games, even if it's reading, maybe the first thing to do is to step away from that and say, okay, now what am I going to do? What am I going to do that's creative? And then the next step is to see where you have an advantage. Where can you create some kind of additional value for other people based on whatever circumstances that you have? Like right now, being in the real estate industry, I can offer...
21: Congratulations, by the way.
22: Thank you very much.
21: You just joined the fantastic firm, Trust Hill, which is part of the Prakashanti group, right?
22: Yes.
21: Great.
22: Prakashanti is a fabulous
21: amazing company. Brand, amazing company. It's awesome. I had to give you guys a shout out there for that. Yeah.
22: Well, thank you. I can offer a different set of value than someone who's been in the industry for a very long time and vice versa. And each person is a good fit for someone else. So it's taking something that is an advantage or a disadvantage and just making them all into an advantage. I see that kind of as step two.
21: So, I mean, just in what you said right there, the first moments of the podcast, there's a lot of really great information there. And the nice thing is, you know, if you're just tuning in and you're like, oh man, I missed some of that. I want you to go to wealtharchitectradio.com and you can go ahead and see all of our past in previous segments, and you can go ahead and tune there, subscribe there. So, Julius, out of all the interviews that you've done so far, is there any one lesson from somebody that's really kind of changed the way that you go about, you know, your day, or that has changed your look or shaped your views overall on business, on life? One lesson, maybe something that really punched you in the face that stuck out.
22: I'm going to borrow a story from Alan. Alan Weiss has been a guest on my show. He's been a guest on your show.
21: Awesome guy. What's
22: He's
21: up,
22: incredible.
21: Alan? Yeah, shout out.
22: Yeah. Alan was flying to somewhere. He flew all over the place, but let's just say I think it was Dubai. And he sits down. He always flew first class as a consultant. and he sits in the chair, and it's a beautiful chair, and someone sits next to him. They're very expensive seats. Someone sits next to him, and they're very quiet, and they don't really talk very much. In fact, when the steward comes over to ask for what would you like to drink or something, the person had to speak up quite a bit in order for the flight attendant to hear what they were saying. So now, fast forward a little bit, everybody's kind of reclining to go to sleep. So Alan pushes the button on his chair, and nothing happens. And then he does what we probably all do, which is start pushing all the buttons in a panic to try to figure out what was happening. And someone across the aisle starts laughing. And he goes, what are you laughing at? He's pushing all the buttons on the other person's chair.
8: Oh, no. I can see Alan doing that.
22: Right.
8: He's so funny.
22: Well, here's the thing that hit me in the face is who's pushing your buttons? Who's trying to mold your life into a vision of what they want rather than what you want?
8: Wow.
22: Yeah, that was
8: you
22: a good
8: feel
22: one.
8: That? I just felt that.
22: That was a good story.
8: Wow.
22: So that was one. That's one of them that really had an impact. Who is pushing your button? And then that makes you kind of cognizant when people do start to push your buttons.
8: Wow, you have to, you know, to the producers, you got to cut that. We got to put that all over Instagram, Julius. That was wild.
22: Awesome.
8: The Wild Why. Follow him on The Wild Why and go ahead and follow him on YouTube. What's been the hardest part of building and hosting a show, your podcast, that most people wouldn't see from the outside looking in?
22: Hardest part, and if you're considering doing a show, I think it's one of the most rewarding things you can do. So I'd highly encourage it. Yeah.
8: Yeah. It's a lot of work, but it's definitely rewarding.
22: The hardest thing has been figuring out what am I the best at and what is everything else that someone else is going to be better at than I am, and how to put the people in place that are going to execute at a higher level than I can. That, I would say, is the biggest challenge. I mean, that's for a show, that's for a business, that's for whatever it is. So we're always working through that.
8: What do you think you're the best at?
22: I love asking questions.
8: Like you're in very good at asking questions.
22: In this context, I'm doing my best to restrain myself from asking you any questions.
8: You're a curious guy, you know, which is great.
22: That, I'd say, is what I love to do. I love to listen to what other people have to say. I'm talking a lot right now, but usually you'll see that I like to listen.
8: You're a great listener, you know, and how important is it to, in a world where attention is so fragmented, right? People have seconds of an attention span, right? How important is it to be a good listener?
22: I think it's one of the most important things. And the reason being is growing up, I consider myself very lucky that whenever I had something I wanted to talk about, I could go to my dad or my mom and they would sit and they would listen to what I had to say. Mm. And I think that makes you feel a little better about yourself. It lets you know that you have some support. So the more that you can be that for someone else, whether it's your spouse, your child, your business partner, a random person, I know what it feels like to feel that kind of hug just by being listened to. So that's why I think it's such an important skill. And it's something that anybody can do.
8: Mm. I love that. There's a book called Hug Your Customers. And have you ever heard of it?
22: No.
8: Great book. And it's written by a gentleman. I can't remember his name right now. It's probably on my shelf somewhere. But it's written by a gentleman who started a suit company out in Connecticut. Just if you look at his success over the years, right? And they succeeded in a time where it was a recession. You know, they went through the Great Recession where people were not buying so many nice clothes, you know, or even COVID. His store just always flourished. I think they later on sold it. But anyways, check that book out, Hug Your Customers. It literally mimics exactly what you just said right there.
22: Okay. What was your biggest, can I ask one thing? Yeah. What was your biggest takeaway from the book?
8: How important it is that people are heard and understood, you know, and
22: that's so key.
8: I look at this as I'm in sales. You're in sales, right? Our job is not to sell somebody something that they don't need. Our job is to help people solve problems, and the sales comes with it. And the bigger problems you solve, the more value you are bringing to the marketplace. And that's really where it's at. So that's what I got out of that book. It's a powerful book. Actually, I just remember I listened to it on Audible, so you can get it on Audible, Hug Your Customers. Julius, one guest, dream guest, Who is that? Who would be a dream guest to have on your podcast?
22: Elon Musk is an easy one.
8: Oh, fascinating mind.
22: Steve Jobs would be someone who passed. The reason I would pick them is because, despite their controversialness, is that a word, controversialness?
8: I'll take
22: it. All right, I'm making it up.
8: Sounds right.
22: They have moved humanity forward in a meaningful way, in my opinion.
8: Mm-hmm.
22: Whether or not people will remember them, I think is even their achievements are a part of our history now.
8: I feel that people are definitely going to remember them.
22: Right.
8: I really do. With your podcast right now, are you doing all the editing? Are you doing all that on your own?
22: Yes.
8: Wow.
22: It's a lot.
8: It's a lot. So I'm going to give AJ a shout out. So we've got Lucas behind the scenes over here. We have AJ as well behind the scenes. I've been working with AJ for almost 12 years. And I got to connect you with him just in case if ever you want to outsource that video editing. AJ is a local guy. He works out of Pepperell, Massachusetts. Local. He'll come on site and shoot stuff. But he's great. He does a lot of really nice editing. So when you want to go ahead and do that, I'll connect you with AJ. And I mean, I that's what I love about meeting people and about networking with people is like, what can I do to help you? And you have that same mindset. What do you think your life looks like? Like, what are your 5 years from now, 10 years from now? Like, what's your grand vision? What do you want to be doing? Where do you want to go? Where do you want that podcast to go? Who do you want it to influence? Super loaded question.
22: Well, I'm getting a dose of my own medicine asking people super loaded questions. That's if you want to hear someone ask something they've never been asked before, there's this show and there's my show.
8: Yeah.
22: So the specifics of that, I don't know.
8: Mm-hmm.
22: But the grand vision, which we talked about when I met, was to have the ability to fully pursue the goal of building schools all over the world that redefine how we educate the next generation and future generations to produce more leaders, more thinkers, more people who are willing to be outside of the box. And I think that is the greatest way to unleash. I would like that to be my contribution.
8: Wow. I remember when you told me that, I was like, whoa, what? Like, who thinks like that? That is such, like, if there's a definition of leadership, it is putting others first. That's it. Leaders are meant to serve, and you put other people first, and really to truly care about humanity enough to put together a thought in your head, right? Like, that is just amazing. Totally amazing. That's awesome. You are going to be very successful. You already are. Julius, you have such a bright road ahead of you. And we're going to look back and say, hey, look who we had on this podcast. I know that. I feel that about you. You're just such a great soul all around. So thank you so much, Julius. Any last words for this current podcast? Because I'm going to have you back on again for our listeners.
22: Awesome. Yes, I want to give everyone the third thing that I was talking about.
8: All right.
22: In the beginning.
8: Look at that.
22: We've got to come back to that. So the first thing was to figure out what you love to do.
8: Mm-hmm.
22: And the way you do that, if you don't know, is to not just have no distractions and to see what you naturally go want to do and then to try a lot of things. The second thing is, where can you have an advantage?
8: Mm-hmm.
22: And the third thing is to really have focus and to say no to other things and to keep things simple.
8: Mm.
22: So those are the three ingredients that I've taken away from talking to everybody. You've probably heard this before. A lot of my friends are figuring out what they want to do, what degree they're going to pursue, what they eventually want their career to look like. That's been a framework that has been helpful, that has come from talking to everyone I've talked to, working on all the different ventures and other things that I've done up until this point.
8: Mm.
22: And I wish someone had said that to me even earlier. So if you're younger than 19 and listening to this, first of all, good for you. This is awesome. Mm-hmm. Believe in yourself and keep going for it. And hopefully that's helpful to you.
8: Very helpful. And it's funny is that every major person that we have had on this show, like I'm talking about Hal Elrod, Miracle Morning. We had Frank McKinney, massive custom, spec home developer. The guy builds multi-million dollar spec homes and then sells them, which is wild. So like you don't normally see that, right? That's people in that price range, 10 million, 40 million. Like they're selling custom homes. He builds them spec and sells them, which is wild. They all have said and mimicked similar things there too, which is just great. Julius, before we let everybody go,
21: where can they find you? How can they follow your podcast? You got to follow this guy. He's amazing.
22: Thank you for asking and the shining endorsement.
21: Of course, I mean it.
22: Anywhere on the internet, if you type in Julius Pieranunzi, Pieranunzi, you'll be able to find me. Every social media, and the show is The Wild Wise Show. And that's on YouTube and wherever you get your podcasts.
21: Awesome. Good stuff. Hey, Julius, you know what? We have a section on the show. If you go to wealtharchitectradio.com, you go to the vault, and you weren't expecting this question. You go to the vault for our listeners. You can go ahead, enter your email address in there, and you're going to have access to all of our content here on the show, right? Some specialized content, stuff that our contributors are giving. Do you have anything you want to share on the vault? It could be anything. It could be, you know, like your favorite thing that you've learned that have helped shape your where you're at, your mindset. It could be something somebody has taught you. It could be anything. It could just be, hey, where do I find Julius out in the world? How do I follow his podcast? Do you want to share anything in the vault?
22: In 2017, we went on a trip to India and Bhutan.
21: Mm-hmm.
22: And as a part of that trip, we stayed at a wonderful hotel. We saw the beautiful parts of India. And then towards the end, we ended up at the famous river where thousands of people make the pilgrimage through the river each year to go to a certain temple. Mm-hmm. The specifics are escaping me. But they took us there, and there was a flower market right underneath the bridge where we were, and we were in a group. And so people in the group are buying flowers. But I'll never forget turning around and looking underneath the bridge and seeing two boys and their dad living in cardboard boxes with a tarp covering the cardboard boxes.
21: Mm.
22: And these two kids looked at me and I looked at them. And, you know, to see someone your own age and the difference an opportunity that's available just because I happen to be born in the United States and they happen to be born in India.
21: Mm-hmm.
22: You know, that's a part of the incredible feeling of gratitude of being an American and being born here. So,
21: wow.
22: Very proud. And I feel that it's important to give back.
21: Wow. That's pretty amazing. Good stuff. Perfect.
22: Is that good for the vault?
21: That's perfect. Well, the vault is actually content that we add into the physical vault as well. But that is also in the show as well, too, Julius.
22: Okay.
21: Fantastic. Julius Pieranunzi, and you can think about it, too. We'll have it on for when the show airs. We're going to have something on there.
22: Okay.
21: You know, we'll talk about it. Good stuff, Julius. Thank you so much.
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5: There was a murder in Central Ohio that many people still don't want to talk about. The man who committed that crime once sat on death row, but now he's on the run. His name is Lester Eubanks. Lester didn't tunnel out of prison or scale a stone wall. On a December morning in 1973, he and a small group of inmates were granted permission to walk outside prison walls. His handcuffs were taken off. He changed into civilian clothing, and he and three others were driven to a local mall. They were told they could wander the stores and were asked to return to a designated meeting spot. Hours later, all the inmates came back, except Lester Eubanks, and he hasn't been seen since.
6: He had a full plan. The guy had a plan.
23: I was just astounded that this could actually happen.
5: There were many years when it seemed like no one was even looking for Lester. But recently, his whereabouts have become the focus of the U.S. Marshals Service, the federal agents who track fugitives. The case is testing the marshals.
6: Those nine lives are running out, and we're going to catch up with Lester.
5: And is being urged on by those hurt most by Lester's crime.
24: He's had enough free time. He confessed to the crime, and his time is up.
5: I'm Sunny Hostin with ABC News. Over the past year, a team from the ABC News Investigative Unit joined the search for Lester Eubanks. They uncovered new leads, possible sightings, and at every turn found resistance from those who want Lester Eubanks to be forgotten. What they've uncovered is a case that's about more than murder. It's about family loyalty, a life on the run, and a first-hand look at how the U.S. Marshals are trying to solve one of the oldest fugitive cases in American history. Now they may be closer than ever. From ABC News.
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29: Just before midnight on Saturday, February 19th, 2005, Danielle Imbo and her friend Richard Patron left a crowded Philadelphia bar. The two 30-somethings planned to walk to Richard's truck and drive home, but they never made it.
30: It does not make sense. 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
32: No one had a motive to kill them.
29: Those same questions frustrated law enforcement. The FBI called it murder for hire.
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33: 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One of them was the target. The other one was wrong place, wrong time.
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32: It was definitely murder for hire for Danielle, not for Richard.
30: You're right, it could be. But it also could be something your son did, too.
32: 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No one.
30: He's your son. 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
29: What happened to Danielle and Richard?
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29: I'm Andrea Gunning. 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
2: It's August 2023, a county government meeting in Pennsylvania's Lehigh Valley. A young woman, early 20s, steps up to the mic to speak.
7: My two-month-old son was happily drinking milk from his bottle when he quickly started choking, turned blue, and went limp. My boyfriend transported our son to the changing table as I grabbed an anti-choking device and my boyfriend began assembling it. Two pumps of the device and my son was conscious, gasping for air and coughing up milk.
2: They all went to the ER to make sure the baby was okay.
7: But upon arriving at Lehigh Valley Hospital, the diagnosis quickly became something so different.
2: One of the doctors had a theory.
7: She stated to my father and mother-in-law that we are young, first-time parents who got frustrated with our baby and violently shook him to make him stop crying, and a confession would only make things easier for us.
2: The parents were told to leave the hospital without their son, and he wouldn't come home for 7 whole months.
7: I'm a postpartum mom dealing with the grief and the trauma of my son being ripped from my arms, and I'm a mom who lost everything in less than 24 hours due to one doctor's misdiagnosis. Enough is enough.
2: And then the next person speaks, and the next one. The stories they tell form a pattern of parents walking into a Lehigh Valley hospital to get help for a child, only to leave without them. And the same doctor's name kept coming up again and again, a pediatrician.
9: I ask you, what kind of doctor does this?
2: That's what I wanted to know too.

0: I knew in order to live a rich and fulfilling life, one where I was equal under the law and could be happy and fulfilled, I needed to defeat the message that John Polk was peddling.
1: I'm John Polk. For years, I was the poster boy of the conversion therapy movement. The ex-gay who married an ex-lesbian and traveled the world telling my story of how I changed my sexuality from gay to straight. I wore the label of ex-gay with pride. That was all until, well, we'll get to that part.
0: He's like a car wreck, and then people can't keep their eyes off him. He evokes a reaction. He did with me.
2: I remember it being a major blow to the evangelical community to see one of their brightest, hottest stars go down.
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0: I hated him. 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
5: A few miles from the glass spires of Midtown Atlanta lies the South River Forest. 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
13: It never made sense what law enforcement was saying to us. How could she have just gone down there and accidentally died? How could there have been no marks on her?
14: All theories are out there, you know, everything from murder to UFOs to Bigfoot.
12: This season on Blood Trails, we're following the trail of seven cases that start in the field and end in the shadows, where missing persons reports, half-buried evidence, and whispered suspicions blur the line between hunting story and homicide.
15: I just instantly started freaking out, yelling to the world, what's going on? I yelled, help. I mean, I'm out in the middle of nowhere. I had no idea what was going on.
12: From the frozen woods of Maine to the mountains of Montana, from an archery opener gone wrong in Wisconsin to a father's last walk through the Minnesota deer woods. 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
3: Daphne Caruana Galizia was a Maltese investigative journalist and blogger who spent her life fighting for truth, justice, and decency in a country overrun by corruption. 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
9: In the history of cinema, few films have been as successful as The Godfather. Francis Ford Coppola's gangster epic set a new standard, not just for movies about the mafia, but for movies in general. Although, if you talk to the people who made it, The Godfather's prospects for success were far from assured. In fact, before its release, they were pretty bleak.
10: And they said, we're finished, this is over. 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
9: Then Leave the Gun, Take the Cannoli. 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
18: Hey, what's up? Thanks for joining us. I'm Emilio Despirito, and this is the Wealth Architect Podcast. All right, joining us today, we've got Robert Tate. He is not only a licensed partner, but also a private office advisor with Engel & Völkers. He operates out of Denver and also Breckenridge. And he's also a team leader of D Street Brokers, which is a high-performance team known for working with buyers and sellers in his marketplace and referring people globally. The thing that I love about Robert is he is a high-level thinker, and we've got a deep discussion we're going to have today on not only how to run a team, but also make that team profitable, but also AI, right? We're going to dive into a little bit of AI and how some agents get it completely wrong. So I'm looking forward to this conversation and these topics. We're going to have a lot of fun. Robert, welcome to The Wealth Architect.
19: I am so excited. Thank you for having me. I finally got to the level where I deserve to be here with you.
18: Ah, Robert, you're too nice. You're too kind, man. So, you're welcome. Glad to have you here. So you said agents need to move beyond being local experts, okay? What does that actually look like in practice, and who's going to get left behind?
19: If you think about it, right, way back in like the 90s, information around the market, comps, et cetera, like that was exclusively ours, right? So how a property was moving, what prices they were going to, you know, the insider track on what's developing, what isn't, as well as just like local flavor, right? Like that was all housed with the agent. And then came the aggregators. Zillow opened up the MLS and put it on the World Wide Web. And everyone thought real estate was going to die, right? And part of that knowledge, that access to information, not knowledge, but access to information got taken away from us as a value prop, right?
18: Yep.
19: Well, ChatGPT, all these AI large language algorithms, they can process data deeper, quicker, stronger, faster than we ever could, right? Mm-hmm. So as AI gets better and smarter, knowing price per square foot or knowing all of these things are going away, right? Even some of the flavor of you know, our industry, of the neighborhoods that we service, you know, if that's going into blog posts, if that's going into media, if that's going anywhere accessible by AI, that as we are the gatekeepers to that is going to go away as a value proposition. So I think we as agents need to reposition ourselves, not just be like, hey, call me because I know Wash Park, which is an area in Denver, right? I know Wash Park like the back of my hand. AI is going to take that away and say, well, so does AI, right?
18: Mm-hmm. Sure.
19: So if something else can compete with you that's at the fingertips at midnight, right, of the clients, then you've got to come up with a better value. And I think the people that will get left behind are the ones that you know, just like in the 90s, you know, didn't adapt to how the internet was moving. People that don't adapt to how AI is interfacing with people and how people are choosing to use AI, if they neglect that, they'll just all of a sudden not have anyone to talk to.
18: Mm-hmm. What's the value prop, though? So what type of value can that advisor be adding when AI can do a majority of what we can do?
19: Well, no, it's only very specific things that we can do, right? So right now, you know, and I've trained AI to help me on comps, et cetera, right?
18: Mm-hmm.
19: I'm still the one saying, hey, this house is worth more than this one because, you know, this is a double yellow, or this is closer to the park, or, you know, all those factors that I know to be true, right?
18: Mm-hmm.
19: But one day I think that'll kind of go away a little bit. What I'm advising people to do is run to the spaces that AI doesn't do well and won't do well, right? So one of the places that AI doesn't do really well is AI doesn't learn you, right? You teach AI what you want it to know, but it doesn't learn you. So when we take on a buyer or a seller, we get to know them pretty deeply to understand all the facets of their lifestyle, right? Like family dynamics, household dynamics, wealth dynamics, et cetera. So that way we can help place them, knowing them so deeply, into the right areas.
18: Mm-hmm.
19: Also, buying and selling real estate is still more of an emotional process than it is a business transaction. I'm not saying
18: sure
19: it isn't a business transaction, But AI is crap with emotions, right? It will just affirm whatever it is you want. And I think it's going to stay there. Understanding our clients, their needs, and then how their emotions play with their needs to help them then facilitate this business transaction, that's where we win. And that's where AI will never be able to mess with.
20: Mm-hmm. The human component. I agree. I agree 100% with that. You know, it's so interesting because anybody watching the news right now can see Real Brokerage. They're taking over RE/MAX. They're going to, you know, acquire RE/MAX. You've seen Compass acquire, you know, Sotheby's, Coldwell Banker, regional players, At Properties, Christie's, so on and so forth, right? What I believe is happening here is they are buying data. They are collecting data. And I believe that they are going to use this data to take away as much of the process as possible from their real estate agents. And then I think ultimately the goal would be to pay real estate agents a lot less, like a smaller salary, take those profits so that they could drive their stocks up, right? And their stockholders are happy. And ultimately, a lot of those brands are going to get left with no one that operates like an advisor, no one that's really fully out there operating as the capacity of a real estate advisor today. No more 1099s with them. I think it's going to be W-2s. And I think they're looking to siphon the profit out by replacing as many steps in the process as possible with AI, but using the humans to do the things that only humans can do right now. I'm curious your thoughts on that.
19: Yeah, I mean, it sounds a little conspiracy theory, right? Yeah, when you're like, companies are going to take all this over. But I couldn't agree with you more. And it just seems, if I was running one of these very large companies, the most logical step would be, how do I increase my, like, they always have, you're a publicly traded company. You have a responsibility to the shareholders to raise profits, right? And if you look at the income sheet of any real estate brokerage, right? GCI, they all count that as their money. And then next is cost of sales. Well, cost of sales, that's the agent split, right? So you give 80% of that GCI to the agent and you retain 20%. And that's how you pay your bills and produce profit, et cetera. Those guys got to ask themselves, how do I move that from 80% to 60%? Or to 50% or 40%, right? How do I change that ratio? And if you look at any of the income statements of any of these large companies, even a 15% downswing in that is massive money. Massive money. You don't think they're thinking about how to change that when their highest expense, cost of sales, is the real estate agent? That they're not sitting there going, how could I mess with that and increase my bottom line? As technology is getting better, as AI and everything else, you can't help but wonder, just like, you know, some other industries have seen, can we consolidate the agent? Can we figure out how to use this data to be the first point of contact of a lead? And the second they're a first point of contact, because can you call Compass rather than call your agent, you know, right? Or you call Real or whatever. As soon as you call the company, agents just lost that game.
20: Absolutely. I don't think it's far-fetched. I don't think it's conspiracy theory. I think it just makes sense when you're dealing with publicly traded companies. Just as you said, you know, we're an expense. Agents are an expense on their sheet, right? On the profit and loss. So how can they not fully eliminate the expense, but how can they minimize it, right? And I think that makes a lot of sense. There's a lot of profit that they can pull from that. And I really think that's the grand scheme of things. And I see a lot of these agents getting excited about this movement and this and that, but they're literally signing their death wish. And now I'm curious on your thoughts, right? How are those real estate firms that these other companies are calling archaic, right? Like, how are the other real estate firms like Engel and Volkers, okay, and some other boutique style brokerages, how do you think those advisors are going to fare through all of this?
19: I always think that the value proposition of a brokerage is to the agent, right? But then the second that these, you know, companies went public and are getting so big, their value proposition is first stockholders and then possibly agents, right?
20: Right.
19: So boutiques like ours, like EV, you know, and some others out there, I think if they really go in and continually hold to standard their value, I think they're going to fair weather fine, right? I am, if I were a betting man, I think the Zillow, Compasses, those large data aggregators of the world, I think they're going to win the bottom market. I think first-time home buyers will go to Compass.
20: Yep.
19: Yeah.
20: Yep.
19: I think we're going to lose the bottom market, you know, just like it's probably still smart for you to go buy a car from a car broker because you get mm-hmm. exactly what you want. You get a great price, you know, et cetera. But a lot of people just, I'll just go on Kia's website and do yellow, great, boom, send. Right.
20: Mm-hmm.
19: I think if you want to be in this career for 20 or 30 more years, one, you're going to have to shift away from some of these really large companies. And two, you're going to have to focus more on higher end buyers and sellers because mm-hmm. those guys, A, appreciate the advisor aspect, right? They like that somebody is there, knows them, and is going to make sure they're taken care of. And then secondly, that group of people is busy. They've got families, they've got careers, they've got jobs, and not that first time homebuyers or all these people don't, right? Mm-hmm. But they're so packed and stacked in their life that they're like, handle it.
20: Yep.
19: Thank you. Right. And so I think if you want to be in this career a long term, you've got to position yourself more to go into that luxury space or luxury adjacent. And, you know, don't be scared of like high net worth, et cetera. You got to go there or start prepping your resume and get really good at being a salesperson because you'll just be one of Compass's phone monkeys.
20: Well, it won't be even salespeople. It'll be order takers, you know, and who knows how far off this could be. It could be 5 years. It could be 10 years. But the way that things are moving with technology and the way these companies are moving, they don't want to push that off forever. Like that is, I think that is the goal, right? And that is their initiative. Their initiative is to add more coin to their stockholders' pockets and to keep this thing rolling, keep it moving. And that's that. So it was really interesting your take on that. And of course, as this continues to evolve and things change, you know, we'll update our listeners. But, you know, it's pretty interesting. And I'll just say this. I believe that the value of a true advisor is only going to raise. It's only going to go up while the bottom level of the market, you know, fights over the scraps, if that makes sense.
19: Oh, for sure. And, you know, we're kind of, as you said earlier, we're doing this to ourselves in some capacity, right? Like I run a team, you run a team, right? But there are certain aspects of running a team we'll never run to, which is really popular with other really large teams. Stuff like showing agent, right? Like, oh, I'm your real estate agent, but I'm not going to go show you homes. How do I know that that was a great house for you without seeing it? Like, yeah, I can see pictures and all that sort of stuff, but I didn't walk it. I don't know if the floors, you know, have some wonkiness here. I don't know if that master bedroom, even off of photos, is too big, too small. Right. I don't have a vibe or feel for the house. We're already teaching the consumers or some of the agents out there already teaching the consumer. The point of the agent is a property broker or a property agent, not your advisor, your fiduciary. And I think the trend's already on its way.
20: Mm.
19: These teams are doing it to themselves. These agents are doing it to themselves. And I think 10 years from now, it will look a lot different. You're seeing the consolidation of all these big companies. You'll probably see a consolidation of services soon and agent base.
20: Mm, that's interesting. You know, the way that I operate my team, the Despirito team, is we want, like, as a team leader, I want to be doing the highest level things for my clients, right? And you need a team to support you behind the scenes. So we've got these systems in place. We got the transaction coordinator. We have the client concierge that schedules all the showings. I do use servicing advisors to bring my clients into properties on the road, because if my client wants to get into a property and my schedule is insanely packed and I can't get them in, you know, in Rhode Island, we're physically showing properties still, right? We don't do lock boxes. Same thing with my listings. I want to make sure my listings are shown. So every market's a bit different, but that is how we're doing it. And I do feel that if you know the market and you know the inventory, that you can advise them on here's what to do, here's what not to do. This house might not work for you, because we're also getting the intel from a highly trained real estate advisor that works directly for me.
0: And I was talking more like that app Showmanly or Showly or Showmanly.
20: I don't know.
0: Like it's these. So no, it is not like a buyer's agent or a showing agent on my team that's also there and knows that client just as well as I do. Like that's not what I'm talking about. I'm talking about these, I can't do it on Saturday, or I don't show property or anything like that. I'm going to jump on this app. I'm going to hire any agent at random to just open the door.
20: Wow. No way. Yeah. There goes your fiduciary responsibility. Like how is that? I didn't even know that was a thing.
0: Oh yeah. Oh my God. Wow. It's very popular. Right. And then that showing agent gets paid like $50-$75 or something like that.
20: Could you imagine? But you see, this is what I'm talking about, right? So like if you're an agent right now in the space, you could be making, you know, attorney money, doctor money, okay? Because it's valuable what we do. But what's going to happen is that's going to boil down into like a $20 to $40 an hour job with the salary. Like you're going to be a Redfin agent before you know it, or worse or less, you know, and the whole move is, and we're going to jump from this subject in a second, Rob, but the whole move is, I think that even the government wants to get all of the agents into a W-2 type of thing. And what do you lose if you do that? You lose your ability to write off business expenses. You lose your ability to operate independently. You lose your ability to be what you are now, right? You lose your ability to operate at the highest of level. Like if you want to travel and if you want to go to a real estate conference and better your skills, if you're a W-2 employee, you're not writing that off. So how is that going to impact things too? There's 1.5 million real estate agents, or I'm sorry, realtors in the United States right now. Do you think that number is going to come down with technology and with these changes? Do you think it's going to go up? Do you think it's going to stay the same? I'm curious your thoughts on that.
0: Oh, it's going to go down, right?
20: I think so too. Yeah.
0: And on the W-2 side, imagine, like, think of this. If somebody's paying you a double W-2, W-2 is guaranteed money. Right? Like hourly or salary, right? Those are your only options. Do you want, determined by the broker, right? That would be the guy who's paying you.
20: Yeah.
0: To set your hourly and salary. And then since he has to pay you, right? That comes with strings. Anytime there's guaranteed money, there's strings. So now the entire world flips as an agent. You don't have freedom. You don't have flexibility. Mm-hmm. You don't have to do it the way you want to, et cetera, right? Right now, all those risks are mine. If I don't get up and work,
20: right,
0: I don't make a sale. But the second it's up to the broker, now he's going to be like, now you're on the phone for, he's going to have guarantees that he can generate money to thus pay you, right? It would change the entire game.
20: Mm-hmm. And you know what? The other thing too, for the consumer is this, is like, if somebody is getting paid, guaranteed paid, what incentive are they going to, how hard are they going to hustle? I can tell you there's a huge difference between order taker agents. Those are agents that just get like referrals or leads from their, you know, from a team or from someone else, versus the hustlers. I want to hire a hustler. I want to hire somebody that is really great in sales, that can negotiate, that knows the ins and outs. I want to hire a specialist. And I think that you're going to, again, going back to the advisors, I think you're going to find that there's going to be a large group of agents turning advisors, of people that are taking a little bit more of that more traditional full service type of approach to the business. And I think that those people are going to do really well in the business too. So it's kind of funny. Let's see how it all shakes out. We could replay this 5-10 years from now and say, hey, we were right on the money, or we were wrong and we are out of jobs, right?
0: Yeah, I don't know. I don't have a plan B. I've been doing this 17 years. So, you know,
19: I do have to act and operate as if it will be here, or, you know, I'm kind of a thought leader, you know, I'm a speaker at conferences, et cetera, right? Like it's part of my job to talk to the realtor base and say, guys, if you don't wake up and look or do things, we're all gone. Right. So I'm a leader. We've got to take responsibility or else we'll lose.
20: Absolutely. So that actually takes us into this next point right here. Now, you've built multiple businesses around real estate, as have I, right? And I think that's a great thing. What's the bigger vision there, and how does that change the client experience?
19: So there's this concept that's really popular. It's called a family office. And I think it's being abused, but that's another topic. But a family office is one small group of people who are generalists and excellent and very, very smart, know everything there is to know about you. And because they're very smart and very good and know everything about you, they will then go out and handle all the things that you need done, right? You could go as crazy as they set up your doctor's appointments, but for the most part, it's all around your money and that sort of stuff. I thought to myself, why don't, you know, where the family offices were just kind of being a buzzword about 10 years ago, I started thinking, well, why is that only available to the super wealthy? And how could I create a family office like situation where when a client comes into our ecosystem, we can help them take care of everything that they need, right? So that's how it kind of started. I find that so many industries have turned, you know, transactional, and I'm just not a transactional person. So, you know, I started a property management company. A lot of the reason was is I would teach people how to make wealth in real estate, and I didn't have anyone to hand it to and say like, okay, now you manage this. That is great, right? Like they didn't take care of him like I would. They didn't care for him like I would. So I was like, screw it. If I can't find somebody to refer to, I'll start it myself. And that's, you know, how property management started. Same thing with insurance. We would help a client purchase something. They would go on to Geico.com or whatever. And Geico's not a bad company, but they would just go on to get their cheapest quote they could, and then something would happen. And they were not well protected, not well insulated. So I'm like, well, screw this. I'll just start an insurance company and make sure that our clients are introduced to companies that value service first, that value advising first, and that think of you first. And that's how we make all of our money, right? And so that's kind of how they all got started.
20: Wow. I love that. How do you keep it all together? So you're a business owner. You're running multiple facets. I mean, you're running 1, 2, 3 businesses?
19: And a charity. Yeah.
20: And a charity. Okay.
19: Yeah.
20: That's fantastic. Now, how do you have that much time in a day? Like, what are you doing?
19: Well, so funny you should say that, right? So right now I'm sitting in Breckenridge, Colorado at my Vistage retreat, you know, hanging out with a bunch of CEOs, and I'm one of the smaller CEOs in my group for sure. It's the same way they do it, right? They hire really competent people that share their mission, vision, and values to execute the company's mission and vision, right? So we've just got a lot of really, really great people that operate in those spaces. You know, Rick Klein with our insurance agency knows insurance inside and out, and all he cares about is that you are happy and feel great about your insurance and you were well-educated to make a great choice. Eric at Level Up Property Management, he kind of runs the entire boat there. And all he's concerned with is the tenant happy? So that way we get renewals and they take care of the house. We contact him and talk to him, and he cares. He cares that they're happy and the landlord's happy. And the landlord is happy when the property is well taken care of and there's low vacancy rates.
20: So Rob, you've been in real estate about what, 16, 17 years, right?
19: Yeah, since 2008.
20: Okay, cool. All right, so now looking back 2008, which that year had all of its own problems, right? All of its own chaos. Are you like surprised at the trajectory of your career? I mean, you've been very successful. You've opened up all these businesses. Did you have that thought going into real estate that you were going to do so much more? Or going into real estate where you're just like, oh, I'm going to get into real estate. I'm going to sell real estate.
19: I got into real estate by accident.
20: That's how it usually happens.
19: Yeah. So I was a teacher, and I was a history teacher, and there were no history teaching jobs available. I worked with this interesting charter school for a minute, but that was not great. And then I tried to go back to be a normal teacher, and there were no history teaching jobs available. So
0: one of my mentors at the time said, hey, Rob, I've got this real estate office. You know, could you get into it? I just need somebody I can trust. I'm probably going to have to shut it down or merge it with another one. And until I, you know, work all that out, I need someone there that I know, like, and trust. Fast forward a year later, me and the other guy that were there turned that office around, like, just because I, you know, I was like, well, I'm not just going to sit here and, like, I'll try to make this better, right?
20: Yeah, and that's you. That's very you.
0: Yeah, and what was neat about it is I didn't have any fear of doing anything because it was shutting down or merging. Like, that was the plan, right? So I'm like, okay, I'll just read some business books and experiment and do all this. And then a year later, you know, went from losing like $250,000 to almost breaking even. And that was 2009. So he was like, I'm stoked. And
20: yeah,
0: and I just never left.
20: That's amazing. Well, you've made quite a name for yourself. And I don't know that there's anybody in the network that doesn't know Robert Tate. And look, if you want to find out more about Robert Tate or you want to connect with him, feel free to follow him on Instagram, of course, or check out dstreetbrokers.com. Again, D, the letter D, streetbrokers.com. 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Robert, great having you here.
0: Hey, thanks so much, man.
20: You're welcome. I enjoyed the conversation and we'll see you very soon.
0: Perfect. 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
20: 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You can check that out. And make sure you follow our guests as well. Julius, check him out. Unbelievable. And Robert with Engel & Völkers and Denver and Breckenridge. Just fantastic people. We learn so much from the folks that come in on this show. We hope you're enjoying it. Make sure you reach out to us and let us know what content you enjoyed, what else you want to hear and see more of. God bless you. We'll be back here next week on the Wealth Architect Radio. I'm Emilio Despirito. We'll see you later. Peace.
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24: Hello there, and thanks for tuning into this week's show. 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We appreciate it. And if you're just joining us for the first time, nice to have you along today. I want to start by sending a big thank you out to our sponsor, Dr. Newton's Naturals. 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And I want you to check them out when you have a chance because they really have some great products to improve your health and the health of your family. Okay, on today's show, we're talking talking about vitamin D, sometimes referred to as the sunshine vitamin. But folks, here's the problem. Many of us aren't getting enough sunshine lately between slathering on those powerful sunscreens and spending more time indoors. And what it really comes down to is this vitamin D deficiency that's out there is causing an avalanche of health problems for 70% of our population, ranging from pain, loss of balance, muscle weakness, depression, increased blood pressure, arthritis, memory loss, and even a compromised immune system. And I have Dr. Michael Pincus with me today to talk about the most effective way to get vitamin D. Dr. Pincus, it's good to talk to you again.
4: Chris, it's great to be back. Thank you.
24: You know, many of you know that Dr. Pincus is a nationally recognized authority on natural and alternative health. He's a successful chiropractor. He's worked with top Hollywood celebrities, professional and Olympic athletes, and he continues to be very involved in some of today's top health concerns. And let's kind of start at the top, Dr. Pincus, and talk a little bit about what are some of the warning signs that you may be deficient in vitamin D?
4: Okay, well, part of it is how you feel. And one of the things, Chris, is being tired for no apparent reason.
24: Okay.
4: But on the reverse side of that, I've seen that a lack of vitamin D affects your sleep. Okay, another big sign is that your bones ache. Now, there's a lot of people listening who've been diagnosed with osteoporosis, which is a thinning of the bone.
24: Mm-hmm.
4: But again, a vitamin D deficiency. A big one is muscle weakness. So you try to get up from a couch, you get in and out of a car, and you're finding it more and more difficult. And that's leading to the high, high prevalence of people falling and injuring themselves.
24: Ah, okay. All right.
4: Which is a huge problem.
24: Right, exactly.
4: Another one is you tend to get more colds, especially upper respiratory problems.
24: Okay.
4: Problems with blood pressure, cardiovascular problems, digestive problems, constipation, bloating, gas.
24: Mm-hmm.
4: It's very, very common. And if you're a diabetic, there's all kinds of data about being deficient in vitamin D, and the list goes on and on. It's a huge problem.
24: What does vitamin D actually do in the body? What is it used for?
4: Well, when we use the word vitamin, it's actually kind of a misnomer because vitamin D is actually a hormone.
24: Okay.
4: And this regulates thousands of genes in the body. Everything from pain, blood sugar, immune system, blood pressure, bone strength. Plus, vitamin D has been linked to maintaining colon health, breast, prostate, and ovarian health. But I'll tell you what, the way we're taking vitamin D is all wrong. It's all messed up.
24: Well, why do you say that? Why is it messed up?
4: Well, first of all, you go to your doctor and they say, yeah, I'm going to put you on a vitamin D supplement, and it's like 400 international units, which is totally worthless. Or God forbid, if you're listening right now and you're taking a multivitamin and you think you're covered, that's why you're on 6 or 8 or 10 different prescription drugs. I'll tell you that right now.
24: Mm.
4: Because your body is not getting enough D. The other thing is that vitamin D is an oil. You don't absorb oils in your body. They're very difficult to digest.
24: Okay.
4: So I've come up with my own vitamin D, which I call Dr. Pincus's vitamin D3 formula.
24: So, Dr. Pincus, what makes your fast melt vitamin D formula so unique?
4: Well, Chris, first of all, I put 5,000 units of vitamin D3 per serving in each tablet so you can actually feel the difference. I wanted to give you enough dosage so it really goes to work. Second, I use the right type of vitamin D in my formula, which is superior and readily available so your body can digest it, and this is known as vitamin D3. And third, my formula is a fast melt tablet that's available for immediate absorption.
24: You know, you mentioned that vitamin D is an oil. So how were you able to make your formula into a fast melt?
4: Well, good question, Chris. Here's what I've done. I've worked with an advanced team of scientists, and these guys, they know their stuff, and they're using this technology to convert vitamin D, which is an oil, into a dry powder. And once they do that, they put it in this fast dissolving melt for immediate absorption and quick results that you can feel.
24: What's some of the feedback that you're getting, Dr. Pincus, from people that are taking your fast melt D3?
4: Well, I'm getting tons of feedback. You know, I've got people that email me. Here's an email from Betty, and she writes, I was diagnosed with a severe vitamin D deficiency And she said she tried many other vitamin supplements.
3: Okay.
4: And then she discovered my D3. And she said she went back to her doctor, had her blood test, and her blood test went back into a normal range just within weeks.
3: Wow. All right, folks, I want to take a moment here to let you listeners know that if you want to try Dr. Pincus's vitamin D3 formula, there's a special toll-free number for you to call. 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And when you do call and order, you will not be automatically enrolled in one of those monthly subscription programs. This is a one-time order. So the number to call is 1-800-413-6779. I'll give it to you again. It's 1-800-413-6779. All right, for those of you just joining us, I have Dr. Michael Pincus on the line with us today. We've been talking about Dr. Pincus's fast melt vitamin D3 formula, and this vitamin D deficiency is really an epidemic now, causing all kinds of health concerns. But the issue is, even if you're trying to get vitamin D back in your body, you're most likely taking the wrong type or the wrong form of vitamin D the wrong way, and maybe not even getting enough of it. And Dr. Pincus, why don't we start here by talking about, you know, why is this deficiency such an epidemic, despite all of the awareness and the products that you see on the store shelves containing vitamin D?
4: Well, yeah, that's a good point. 70% of us in this country are deficient in vitamin D. The fact is that your body needs vitamin D. This is a hormone that should be there, and it's not there. And the statistics show that back in the 70s when we started getting cable networks and, of course, with the internet, we're not going outside, and most of us get no vitamin D from the sun.
3: What makes your Fast Melt D3 formula a much better choice?
4: Well, Chris, first of all, I put 5,000 units of vitamin D3 per serving in each tablet so you can actually feel the difference. Second, I use the right type of vitamin D in my formula. And third, I've worked with an advanced team of scientists, and they're using this technology to put it in this fast dissolving melt for immediate absorption and quick results that you can feel.
3: Now, is your Fast Melt vitamin D3 formula manufactured here in the U.S., Dr. Pincus?
4: Yeah, absolutely. My formula is manufactured right here in the USA, Chris. In fact, we have a facility that is a cGMP certified lab, which means current good manufacturing practices. And this is an FDA mandated set of rules that we follow. As a matter of fact, just recently the FDA came in and did an inspection, and they said, hey guys, keep up the good work.
3: Now, you mentioned earlier that there's a strong connection between vitamin D and diabetes. Talk a little bit about how your Fast Melt D3 formula could help folks that are dealing with diabetes or even at risk of getting diabetes.
4: Well, yeah, diabetes is a huge problem. And in type 2 diabetics, what we find is that there's plenty of insulin in the body, but the insulin is not recognized by the cells. And so what vitamin D3 does is it takes that problem and it seems to fix it. Now, they've studied vitamin D3 and it's improved this insulin signature by 60%. And just to give you a comparison, the most popular diabetic drug improves at 13%.
3: Wow. Now, let me ask you this, Dr. Pincus. How can your fast melt D3 formula help boost your immune system?
4: Vitamin D is responsible for 200 different chemicals that your immune cells produce to fight off bacteria and viruses. Listen, if you're someone that's susceptible to having any type of cold, flu, I would start right now taking one of my vitamin D3 melts every day. And one of the nice things about this is that besides your immune system being better, you'll find your energy better, you'll find less pain, less arthritic type pain, more mobility, flexibility, better muscle strength. And if you're someone who's concerned about falling, you'll have better balance and a better sense of walking, which is so important these days.
3: So, and how do you take it, Dr. Pincus?
4: You can take it in the morning. You can take it at night. You don't need water, and you put it in your mouth, and, you know, maybe count to 30, it's gone.
3: Wow. And maybe you can share again for those that may have just joined us some of the responses that you get from people that have been taking your formula and what kind of results have they seen?
4: Let me tell you my own story. So over the summer, I didn't take as much of my D3. I was actually traveling, and I ran out of it. So what happened to me is, you know, I'm basically pain-free, but all of a sudden I started having pain in my hand. I go, what is this? This is weird. But then I realized that I had run out of my D3 formula, and I went off of it for several weeks. And the minute I started going on it, it took about 7, maybe 8 days, the pain went away.
3: Wow.
4: Crazy, isn't it?
3: That's how you know something's working, right? If you stop and the health issues come back, well, there's your answer.
4: That's the best test that anyone can listen to, especially if you're on the fence. You're going, well, I wonder if this is really for me. And what I would do, Chris, is next time you give out the number to have people order, is go ahead and order it. I know you mentioned it's a risk-free offer, and go ahead and try it yourself and stay on it for 5, 6 weeks. And then if you still doubt it, then go off of it and see if anything gets worse.
3: And again, folks, I want to take a moment here to let you listeners know that if you want to try Dr. Pincus's vitamin D3 formula, there's a special toll-free number for you to call. 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This is a one-time order, folks. 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I'll give it to you again. 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So what do you think, folks? Are you one of the 70% of people listening most likely taking the wrong type of vitamin D supplement? Joining us today is our good friend, Dr. Michael Pincus, and we've been talking about his fast melt vitamin D3 formula. And Dr. Pincus, what you're saying is that most of us are deficient in vitamin D. And because of that deficiency, it's causing health issues like pain, muscle weakness, immune problems, and that most vitamin D supplements are not the best form. And more importantly, it's not the right amount of vitamin D to really make an impact. Is that what you're saying?
4: Yes, it's exactly what I'm saying, Chris. It's a multifaceted problem where, one, we're not getting enough vitamin D3 in our system.
3: Mm-hmm.
4: Vitamin D3 is responsible for activating 2,000 different genes in the body, controlling everything from diabetes to hormone production to muscle strength, heart beating correctly, digestion, immune system. It's a really long list, and honestly, it surprised me because in medical school, we learned that vitamin D was necessary for the bones. We get enough being outside and in our milk, and end of story.
3: Right.
4: And for the first 20-some years of my practice, I never prescribed vitamin D. I just didn't think it was necessary. And then in the early 2000s, the studies started coming out, and now there's over 2,300 studies that just show that vitamin D is absolutely necessary. It's not just a good idea. It's absolutely necessary. It's a hormone that should be in the body, and it's not there.
3: Can you share some of that research, Dr. Pincus? And more importantly, what's the conclusion of the research related to vitamin D?
4: Well, one of the biggest studies ever on vitamin D were from the U.S. Navy.
3: Okay.
4: So I think it was like 145,000 men and women were studied, and they found that the number one non-combat reason that people died in the Navy was due to melanoma.
3: So skin cancer.
4: So I'm reading this study, you know, I kind of paused right there and I went, yeah, it makes sense. You know, people are out on the decks of ships in the equator and all over the world, and they're getting the harmful
3: exposure,
4: UV sun rays, and they're developing skin cancer. But then I read on, and it said most of the victims were office workers, like clerks and people in hangers and inside. And I went, oh my God.
3: Hmm.
4: So it was a link going back to vitamin D deficiency in the body.
3: What about muscle and bone strength? Can your D3 formula help with that?
4: Yeah, it's critical. Like if you're someone that's over 50, especially, you're seeing a progression of the core muscles in your body starting to slow down. First, it's kind of a clumsiness that people kind of feel like they're getting clumsy physically. And then it's a lack of flexibility that you start to stiffen up, and you feel it at night, especially if you're in bed, rolling from side to side. You'll wake up with your knees hurting, your legs are restless, your shoulders hurt. That's that stiffness setting in that's associated with the lack of this vitamin D3 in my formula. So if you're someone listening right now and you're having a lot of joint pain, bone pain, muscle pain, fibromyalgia, I would say start on my formula like immediately and start taking one or two of my vitamin D3s a day for the first week or two to get your doses up quickly.
3: So let me ask you about these gummy vitamins. Does that work? Can you put enough vitamin D into a little gummy bear, and is that the best way to get it into your body?
4: No, of course not, Chris. You know, they'll go to any types of lengths to try to market things that seem good, but you're taking a lot of sugar and gelatin and wax. My thing is, it's not what you take, it's what your body absorbs.
3: Well, I want to talk more about what happens when people start taking your fast melt D3 formula.
4: Boy, that's a really good question, because the first area that vitamin D seems to affect is your energy, your sleep, your outlook, your moods. And then after being on it for a while, your core strength will come back. So for those of you who have slowed down, you're going to feel more energy, like physically. So it's kind of like feeling a little bit younger, Chris.
3: And who wouldn't want that?
4: Right.
3: And maybe you can share again for those that may have just joined us, some of the responses that you get from people that have been taking your formula, and what kind of results have they seen?
4: Well, one of the surprising ones was I gave it to my brother-in-law, who had gone to his doctor and was very concerned about his cholesterol, his blood fat, and his weight. And I put him on my vitamin D3, and he went back in 3 months later, and his blood profile was perfect.
3: All right, I want to take a moment here to let you listeners know that, again, if you want to try Dr. Pincus's vitamin D3 formula, there is a special toll-free number for you to call right now. 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

0: 6779. So how about it, folks? I mean, what it really comes down to here is we're not getting the right form or enough vitamin D delivered the right way, which is why we have so many of these health concerns that you probably can't put your finger on. And Dr. Pincus, I want to start just recapping here that there are a couple different forms of vitamin D, and maybe explain why the typical form that you would find in most off-the-shelf D formulas is different from what you've put together here.
1: Well, there's vitamin D2 and there's vitamin D3. And D2 is the type of vitamin D that has to be activated by your body, so it has to be converted into vitamin D3. Vitamin D3 is the activated form, so it's ready to go to work. Now, the vitamin D3 that I use in my formula, I think it's the best because I've seen the best results with myself, my family, with my patients. Plus, I've worked with the lab where the people in the lab have taken this and they test their blood every day to see how the D is going, and it's going up and out through the roof where it should be.
0: Wow. So, Dr. Pincus, I mean, who should consider taking your fast melt vitamin D formula?
1: Well, I would definitely start with kids for development and immunity. Obviously, young adults in their 20s need vitamin D to keep their immune system strong.
0: Mm-hmm.
1: Then men and women in their 30s, you're talking about heart health, immunity, cardiovascular problems start to turn on. But it's also the child-rearing years, and vitamin D for pregnant women is very, very important.
0: Mm-hmm.
1: People in their 40s... That's when, you know, you start feeling more of those aches and pains like you've never felt before. You think you're getting older. And again, it's important for your hormones and to keep yourself physically active. And of course, when you're in your 50s, you start feeling stiffer. You can't golf. You can't play tennis. You know, you start becoming aware of your body not functioning.
0: Mm-hmm.
1: And then people over 60, I just wish that every senior citizen would go on this formula. Imagine living in your senior years where you have confidence in your balance and you're able to have the energy to get things done and mental clarity. You know, this is more and more important as we go along because people are living longer, but the quality of life is not great.
0: You know, is it ever too late, Dr. Pincus, such that your fast melt D3 formula wouldn't be a worthwhile investment?
1: If you can see the breath on the mirror in the morning, then you know that you're a candidate for this. Because a lot of the things that people suffer from, they're suffering from a lack of this vitamin in their body. So it's never too late to try something like this. And the sooner you can get on my formula, the better odds you're going to have of having a really healthy, high energy, high mobility life from here on out.
0: Yeah, well, it makes a lot of sense. And Dr. Pincus, what can someone expect when they start taking your fast melt D3 formula?
1: Well, you're going to notice within the first several days that something's changing in your body because this kickstarts so many different cycles in your body that you'll start having less pain, having more energy, and having better mental clarity, better sleep. Your moods can be affected by this. Vitamin D3 is necessary to get these things running.
0: Well, Dr. Pincus, unfortunately, we only have a few minutes left. Anything else you want to share with our audience here in our final minutes?
1: For those of you listening, we've covered a lot of ground. Working with the body is tricky, as you know. And we're talking to your listeners of your show. You know, they're of all walks of life with all various conditions. And so I'm trying to give some good health advice here, Chris. The point is get yourself out of it. Get yourself on this formula and see for yourself. It's not against the law for you to try something to see if it works.
0: That's okay? It's an interesting way
1: and
0: to put it.
1: That's all we're doing. We're talking about nutrition. We're not talking about rocket science here.
0: Right.
1: There's a lot of science behind what I'm talking about. The key is to get on this formula and give it a month or two. Every day, take one of these things and start to see improvements in your pain, your blood pressure, your blood sugar, your energy, your sleep habits. This is my appeal to your listeners to get on this formula and try it for themselves.
0: Well, Dr. Pincus, again, thank you for taking time to be with us today.
1: Thank you, Chris.
0: All right, folks. 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

0: 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And be sure to join us again next week for another great show. I'm Chris McKay. Have a great day, everybody.
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0: Hello there, and thanks for tuning into this week's edition of Discoveries in Health. 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All right, folks, so according to my next guest, if you think that cold and flu season is behind us, you better think again. The truth is that viruses, colds, and the flu can strike almost any time of the year, which is exactly why you should be doing everything you can to protect yourself no matter what time of year it is. So what's the best way to protect yourself from these nasty viruses, the colds, and the flu? Well, here today to share his health secret for shielding against viruses, colds, and the flu is Dr. Michael Pincus. Dr. Pincus, it's great to see you again.
2: Chris, it's great to be here.
0: You know, most of you probably know that Dr. Pincus is a nationally recognized authority on both natural and alternative health. He's also a very successful chiropractor. He's been sought out by top Hollywood celebrities, professional athletes, Olympic athletes, and he continues to be very involved in some of this nation's top health concerns. So, Dr. Pincus, what is this health secret that you've been talking about?
2: Well, what the secret is actually getting the right amount and the right form of vitamin C.
0: Vitamin C. All right. Well, vitamin C is not really new, though.
2: No, vitamin C is not new, but it's still a very vital and essential nutrient for optimal health. And unfortunately, Chris, vitamin C has taken a back seat to other nutritional trends. The bottom line is without enough vitamin C and the right type of vitamin C, you have low energy, pain, your immune system's compromised, you're more prone to cancer, heart attacks, cataracts, allergies, diabetes, the list goes on. And according to several studies, your life could be shortened by 6 years.
3: But don't most of us get enough vitamin C? I mean, I drink a glass of orange juice every morning. Isn't that enough?
2: No, it's not enough. A typical glass of orange juice contains about 65 milligrams of vitamin C.
3: Okay.
2: And you're not even in the ballpark with vitamin C unless you're getting around 3 to 4,000 milligrams a day.
3: Wow, 3 to 4,000?
2: Yeah, and that would be like drinking 50 glasses of orange juice. So because of a lack of vitamin C, we're getting enough of it just to keep you a little bit sick.
3: A little bit sick? Well, what do you mean by that?
2: Well, the number one complaint of anyone going to a doctor's office is, doctor, you know, I just don't have any energy. I don't feel like myself. I'm hurting.
3: Yeah.
2: And then the doctors get the wheels spinning in their head and they go, oh, we got to do these tests, send you through the scanner. And the problem is they don't find anything.
3: Mm-hmm.
2: You see, most doctors don't look at nutrient levels, and vitamin C is critical for life. And what's interesting, the human body is one of only a few mammals who do not make our own vitamin C.
3: All right.
2: The other ones are guinea pigs, primates, and the fruit bat. When you look at the rest of the animals out there, you don't see cats and dogs and elephants and giraffes with high blood pressure. You don't see the cancers, the arthritis, the tiredness all the time.
3: Right.
2: All those animals make their own vitamin C.
3: Huh.
2: And they'll make up to 5,000 milligrams of vitamin C per day. Some animals, like a goat,
3: yeah,
2: they'll produce upwards of 100,000 milligrams of vitamin C a day.
3: Wow.
2: Yeah, so it's like a double whammy. First of all, we're not getting enough vitamin C in our diets,
3: mm-hmm.
2: and we don't make our own. And because of the two, people are walking around sick and tired, sicker. Can't quite put my finger on it.
3: Yeah, right. But, you know, I think most people, and myself included, think of vitamin C in terms of cold and flu. So we're talking about this connection then between vitamin C and the maladies that we're suffering from? Is that what it is?
2: It's actually the common denominator, the lack of vitamin C and the right amounts and the right kind. And that's why I created my Super C22 formula. And it's a powder, Chris, and you mix it into water. You drink it down. If you have at least 1 to 2 servings per day, you're going to get the right amounts of vitamin C and the right forms of it. And I'll tell you what, it has 22 of the most powerful forms of vitamin C on the planet.
3: Now, I didn't realize there were different forms of vitamin C.
2: Well, that's right. Nutrition comes from many different sources. What I've done is I've taken the most powerful forms of vitamin C,
3: because
2: your body needs different forms of it, and I've put it all into one vitamin formula.
3: Now, and you said there was how much vitamin C in your Super C22 formula?
2: There's 1,500 milligrams per serving.
3: So by taking Super C22 then, what are some of the things that you'll experience?
2: Well, the first thing you're going to experience is energy. Vitamin C produces energy in the body. There are studies showing that vitamin C helps a person in pain, cardiovascular issues, allergies, unexplained weight gain. Diabetics need vitamin C. The list goes on and on. I have a number of patients and clients that are using it, and I brought some emails. Is it okay if I read an email to you?
3: Sure.
2: All right.
3: Sure.
2: This is one of my clients from Tallahassee. His name's Ron.
3: Okay.
2: Now listen to this. After 3 days of being on Super C, his blood pressure dropped. He said the top number dropped 8 points and the bottom number dropped 7 points, and that's after 3 days. He said, now another thing that happened is I became more alert and I now have a clear head.
3: All from vitamin C.
2: Yes. One study in particular showed that if you get on a good supplement like my Super C and you stay on it, the average life expectancy went up 6 years.
3: Wow, that's really amazing. I want to let you listeners know that if you want to get a free book about vitamin C and try Dr. Pincus's Super C22 formula absolutely risk-free, there's a special toll-free number to call. 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
0: 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This goes way, way beyond just the cold and the flu. You're going to learn how vitamin C shields against high blood pressure, heart disease, and stroke. 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You're going to learn how to slow down the aging process and have better skin, joints, and vision. It's all in this very informative book.
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3: 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I'll give it to you again. It's 1-800-208-3046. All right, if you just tuned in, we have Dr. Michael Pincus back in the studio with us today. He's a leading authority on both natural and alternative health. We've been talking about how critical vitamin C is in terms of overall health. You know, Dr. Pincus, I got to ask the question. I mean, you know, you've kind of talked a little bit about some of the things that we can be experiencing without having enough vitamin C. But, you know, the reality is that I'm sure I'm not getting enough vitamin C. Based on what you've said, I'm not arguing that point. But the reality is I'm still standing. I still wake up every morning. What's the big deal here? I mean, hasn't the government figured out that there is some level of vitamin C that you need to have in order to be healthy?
2: When you talk about the government and nutrition and health recommendations, boy, they get like a D minus because their RDA for vitamin C is 60 milligrams.
3: 60 milligrams
2: 60.
3: A
2: it's
3: day.
2: It's entirely inadequate. The RDA for vitamin C was determined so you don't die from scurvy. But 60 milligrams of vitamin C is like partially water in your grass. So it's not quite brown. You see what I mean? And that's the problem with our bodies is that we're not getting the vitamin C we need. And you need vitamin C, the right amounts and the right form in order to get yourself into a high level health.
3: But why is that so critical though? Why is getting enough vitamin C so critical?
2: Well, I'll just recap. Number one, your body doesn't make it. Two is that if you're not getting the right amount of it, which is at least 3,000, 4,000, 5,000 milligrams per day of vitamin C, you're going to be someone who's on multiple medications, you're running to doctors, you've got blood pressure problems, you don't make the good cholesterol, your triglycerides are high, you might be diagnosed with diabetes, you have pain in your body, you're looking old and you're feeling old before you should be old.
3: All right, well, let's get into this a little bit then. I mean, can you talk about what's in your Super C22 formula?
2: Yeah, well, what I have is, first of all, it's a powder that you mix into cold water.
3: Okay.
2: And each serving is 1,500 milligrams of vitamin C.
3: Okay.
2: And it has 22 different sources of vitamin C, which is very, very important for your body.
3: What's the benefit of having those 22 different sources?
2: Well, the benefit is this, is that your body recognizes these from nature. And there's a number of different sources from nature. There's rose hips, broccoli, certain type of cherry called an acerola cherry, lemons, limes, grapefruit. With the Super C22, I've tried to duplicate what's in nature and I put it into one formula.
3: Oh, I see. Okay. Well, speaking of which, can we make some?
2: Yeah, why don't you make it right here? Yes.
3: Okay. All right. Now, why a powder instead of, let's say, a pill or a capsule or something like that?
2: Well, vitamin C, it's necessary to get it in your system, not just in your blood, but down to the tissues. So when you put it in a powder and you put water in it, it activates it. It absorbs quickly. This is the best way to get in your body.
3: It's fizzing. Is it supposed to fizz?
2: Yeah. The fizzing is showing that it's activating. The minerals and all the vitamins, they're actually mixing in the water.
3: Okay. Just keep mixing
2: it up. Yeah, stir it up for a second.
3: All right. All right, let me try this. Ooh, that's really good.
2: It is good, isn't it?
3: Yeah. Yeah, it's like a citrusy, light citrusy taste.
2: It's actual extract of fruits that I put in there to flavor
3: it. That's really good. You did a good job, Dr. Pincus.
2: Thank you. Thank you. Yeah. People really enjoy the taste of it. What I recommend, Chris, is you can actually mix up a bunch of it, put it in a thermos or a pitcher. You can keep it in the refrigerator. You can drink it throughout the day.
3: Now, I think most people, myself included, have always thought about vitamin C, with respect to cold and flu and building up your immunity. But, you know, you're talking about things that go way, way beyond that. So what about cardiovascular health? How does vitamin C help with that?
2: Well, vitamin C is needed to keep the inside of the blood vessels strong. And if you look at most of the problems people are having, collapsed arteries, strokes, cholesterol plaques in their body.
3: Yeah.
2: Vitamin C makes what's called collagen tissue in the body. Without it, you don't make this repair tissue. So you get this deterioration occurring when you don't have enough.
3: Okay.
2: So it's very, very important for cardiovascular health.
3: Now, when you take your Super C22 formula, is it something you can feel working? I mean, what can it do?
2: Oh, yeah, you feel it working. The first sign of health is more energy, and you start feeling the energy.
3: Okay.
2: And along with that comes mental clarity.
3: Mm-hmm.
2: Another thing that happens, you'll have less pain. Your cholesterol is going to go down. The HDL cholesterol, the good one, is going to go up. Blood pressure starts to go down. So the list goes on and on. And I have one client here. I just want to read this. She's a registered nurse. She says, "Dear Dr. Pincus," she said, "I started with your Super C. Now I do it every day." But this nurse, Diane, she said that her LDL cholesterol, she could never get it below 100. And after being on Super C, she dropped it to 94. And that's the only thing she did differently. The bad cholesterol went under 100.
3: I want to let you listeners know that if you want to get a free book about vitamin C and try Dr. Pincus' Super C22 formula absolutely risk-free, there's a special toll-free number to call. 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
3: 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Well, what do you think, folks? This is pretty interesting, isn't it? Dr. Pincus has been really talking to us about vitamin C, and like most of you, I was more under the impression that vitamin C was instrumental in helping to boost your immune system than all of these other things that we've been talking about, including being able to extend your life. But, you know, when you have the government saying, look, all you need is 60 milligrams of vitamin C, I mean, you can see where people are confused.
2: Well, Chris, I said in the beginning of the show here that there's two problems with the vitamin C that you can buy. One is getting enough of it.
3: Yeah.
2: And second, having the right form of vitamin C. Here's the thing. I did go to the supermarket before I got here.
3: Okay.
2: And I brought some vitamin C, and I went and bought these. And I'd like to just show you what's out there. So let's go through this. This particular vitamin C, it has 500 milligrams of vitamin C in it. So right off the bat, you'd have to take 3 tablets to get the same amount of vitamin C that's in my Super C22.
3: Okay. All right.
2: All right. But I want you to read some of the ingredients.
3: All right. So this one has vitamin C. Well, it's just one type, ascorbic acid.
2: Right. It's a single type of vitamin C.
3: Okay.
2: Right.
3: Then it has cellulose.
2: Now, cellulose is ground up newspaper.
3: All right. The next one is vegetable stearic acid.
2: Now, that's an oil, a lubricant, so the pills come out of the machine when they form them.
3: And the next one is silica.
2: Silica is sand.
3: Sand.
2: Like the beach. All right. Huh. So here's another one. Try this one here.
3: Okay. So
2: this is a national brand here.
3: Right, right. So this is 500 milligrams. Okay. And this is a chewable.
2: Yes.
3: All right.
2: So take a look at the ingredients.
3: Okay. First ingredient is sucrose.
2: Sugar.
3: Okay. Sorbitol.
2: Sugar.
3: Sodium ascorbate.
2: That's a form of vitamin C that's attached to salt. So now you're getting sodium.
3: All right. Vegetable stearic acid.
2: That's that lubricant again.
3: And FD&C yellow number 6.
2: There you go. Number 6. So now that's artificially colored vitamin C.
3: Now, what makes your formula, the Super C22 formula, different from these that we're talking about?
2: Well, what's different about it is I use 22 different forms of vitamin C, and it's all naturally flavored, natural colors. There's nothing artificial in it, Chris. So it's good for you. And it's the only one that has this unique delivery method of being able to drink it down. It's water soluble, goes right to work in your body, and it has the proper amounts of vitamin C per serving. There's 1,500 milligrams per serving.
3: Mm-hmm.
2: There's nothing else on the market like it. I've done tons of research. Vitamin C has over 100,000 studies, and it's really survived the test of time.
3: What do these studies suggest? What are they saying?
2: Well, I'll give you a couple headlines. This study was conducted at the University of California, and it found that people who took vitamin C above the RDA, above 60 milligrams, increased their lifespan up to 6 years. They also found that deaths from cardiovascular disease were reduced over 40%.
3: Hmm.
2: A study reported in the International Journal of Vitamin and Nutrition concluded that when you have high concentrations of vitamin C in your system, blood pressure comes down.
3: Hmm.
2: Here's another study, according to the American Journal of Epidemiology. People that had more vitamin C in their diets had greater lung volume, and they measure lung volume by milliliters. And so those who increase their vitamin C every day had an increase of 22 milliliters. Now, that's a lot, especially if you're an asthmatic, a smoker, if you're someone that has allergies. When you get the lung volume up, you get more oxygen in your system, more energy. That's just from vitamin C.
3: Wow. Now, earlier you talked about the connection between vitamin C and weight loss. How does that work?
2: Well, this is kind of groundbreaking research on vitamin C and weight loss. But what happens is vitamin C is a natural appetite suppressant. And it also increases your metabolism and your energy. When your energy goes up,
3: yeah,
2: you start feeling better. You can go out and take a walk. Let's burn some of it off.
3: So you've created this Super C 22 formula. It's a powder.
2: Right.
3: You mix it into a great tasting beverage, and folks, you'll love the taste of this. Now, when you take your Super C 22 formula, is it something you can feel working? I mean, what can it do?
2: Well, the first sign of health is more energy. Mm-hmm. So you're going to have more energy, more mental clarity. You're going to have less pain in your body. Your cholesterol is going to go down. Your triglycerides will go down. The HDL cholesterol, the good one, is going to go up.
3: Mm-hmm.
2: Blood pressure starts to go down. You'll have less joint pain. Well, here, I've got one of my clients. He's from Oregon. He wrote me this letter. He says, Dr. Pincus, he says, I've been on your Super C for several days now. And he says, so one of the first things that happened for him is he's sleeping a lot better now.
3: Hmm.
2: And he said he used to drag himself out of bed. Now he's waking up, he says, quote, bright-eyed and bushy-tailed. The other thing that he wrote, he said, I'm breathing much better now. He says, I used to get winded climbing the stairs at work especially.
3: Mm-hmm.
2: Now he's breathing better, and he's out walking. He's taking time with his kids. It's a life changer, Chris.
3: Yeah.
2: Super C 22 is a life changer.
3: I want to let you listeners know that if you want to get a free book about vitamin C and try Dr. Pincus's Super C 22 formula absolutely risk-free, there's a special toll-free number to call. 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This goes way, way beyond just the cold and the flu. 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
2: That's right. 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
3: 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The number to call is 1-800-208-3046. I'll give it to you again. It's 1-800-208-3046. Folks, I bet you're thinking a little differently now about vitamin C. I know I am. You know, Dr. Pincus, with all of this emerging information that's out there, why do you think we're not hearing more about the benefits of vitamin C?
2: It's not a sexy trend, but vitamin C has survived the test of time.
3: Mm-hmm.
2: Because it's been around. It was discovered in the 1930s.
3: Mm-hmm.
2: Vitamin C has over 100,000 studies. In fact, one study in particular showed that if you get on a good supplement like my Super C and you stay on it, the average life expectancy went up 6 years.
3: Well, who should, I mean, is there a perfect candidate that you can describe that should be like, it's a no-brainer beyond your Super C 22 formula?
2: Well, yes, I would say, first of all, if you're listening out there and you're over the age of 60, it's a no-brainer. You absolutely need to get on my Super C formula because you manifest symptoms more readily than younger people.
3: Mm-hmm.
2: For those of you who are younger in your childbearing years, vitamin C is necessary for you and your baby. And those of you in your 40s and 50s, these are the ages that I call your insurance age. Vitamin C is the most important thing you can do to protect yourself.
3: Mm.
2: So get on it. Even if you're not manifesting symptoms, get on it and stay on it.
3: Okay.
2: And for those of you who have teenagers or young children, I started my son very, very young on Super C. And I can tell you, I can count on one hand the number of times he's been sick through his childhood and teen years. So when I say it's Super C, it is Super C. It's a great formula.
3: And by taking Super C 22 then, what are some of the things that you'll experience?
2: Well, the first thing you're going to experience is energy. And along with that comes mental clarity. Less pain, better vital signs, like blood pressure starts to go down. You'll see that your cholesterol is improving, your HDL, the good cholesterol, goes up, mm-hmm. triglycerides go down,
3: mm-hmm.
2: the inflammatory markers in your blood start to go down. You know, Chris, we're talking about health here.
3: Right. Well, unfortunately, Dr. Pincus, we are about out of time here. Anything else you want to share with our listeners today?
2: Yeah, Chris, first of all, I want to thank you again for having me on your show.
3: Oh, it's always great fun, especially when it's a surprise like this.
2: And for those of you listening, I want to let you know that I really believe there's no accidents. 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
9: 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Here's what's happening. Three Nigerian nationals have been charged in Rhode Island federal court for their roles in an alleged online romance scheme. William Elvis, Moses Hezekiah, and Destiny Onatenga are each charged with one count of conspiracy to commit wire fraud. Federal prosecutors allege that beginning in early 2021, the defendants engaged in a scheme to defraud individuals through online impersonation and romance-based scams. The conspirators are accused of contacting the victims and making repeated requests asked for money, claiming they needed the funds due to financial hardship, legal issues, or medical emergencies. Victims sent substantial sums of money over the course of this scheme. In sports, the Celtics lost 109-100 to the Philadelphia 76ers in Game 7 of their first-round playoff series at TD Garden Saturday night. The Red Sox fell to the Astros 6-3 Saturday. They'll look to get back into the win column today at 1:35. The Providence Bruins will look to even the series against the Thunderbirds again tonight at 7:05 for Game 2 at Amica Mutual Pavilion. Get News 24/7 on demand at NewsRadioRI.com.
6: Looking at the offer, I'm Roger Stern, Fox News. Iran has a new 14-point peace proposal, but President Trump is casting doubt over whether the U.S. will accept it. Fox's Madeline Rivera reporting from Washington.
7: Axios reports per sources the plan set a one-month deadline for negotiations on a deal to reopen the Strait of Hormuz and the U.S. naval blockade and permanently end the war in Iran and in Lebanon. Per the Iranian proposal, only after such a deal is reached, another month of negotiations would be launched to try and reach a deal on the nuclear program, the two sources said. The president doesn't sound too happy with that. He says on Truth Social, I will soon be reviewing the plan that Iran has just sent to the U.S., but can't imagine that it would be acceptable in that they have not yet paid a big enough price for what they have done to humanity and the world over the last 47 years.
6: The president is also threatening more strikes if Iran's leaders misbehave. Iran continues to refuse to give up control of the Strait of Hormuz. Many air passengers confused and worried about their travel plans now that Spirit Airlines ceased operations yesterday. Fox 2's Scott Walchuk has the latest from Detroit's Metro Airport.
8: A frustration felt by thousands of travelers after Spirit could not secure a financial bailout. After 34 years in business, the budget airline is no more. David Fishman with Cadillac Travel says the writing was on the wall for Spirit. A failed merger, financial woes, and rising oil prices sealed the company's fate.
10: During the fallout of Spirit Airlines, you've got other airlines that are stepping up to help people. A lot of them are offering special rates for customers that had flights booked between May 2nd and the 16th. We've got a lot of information about that on Fox2Detroit.com. Reporting in Romulus, Scott Walchuk, Fox News.
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21: Hi, everyone. Welcome on in to Massey on Money. I'm Amy Sharp alongside the founder and president of Massey & Associates, Inc., Jeff Massey. 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We always start by sharing our phone number. 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It's no cost involved, no obligation, just an opportunity to come on in for a discovery meeting. 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See if it's a good fit. This is a relationship that will potentially last a very long time. And you want to make sure that you're working with somebody you feel good about and you feel confident going into your retirement. They do that with their Massey on Money Retirement Roadmap. That's their comprehensive plan to get you to and then through that phase of life. And it all begins with this number, 401-200-7200. 401-200-7200. You can text the word visit to that number as well. Set up that discovery meeting. Jeff Massey, how are you today?
22: Well, doing pretty well.
21: Yeah.
22: You know, it's because it's allergy season. So it's, you know, my allergies are kind of messing with me a little bit this morning.
21: We do lament a little bit about that each week before we start the show because we both have to kind of clear our throats a little bit and get started and get focused in and ready to go. But it is what it is, right?
22: You know, I'm sure we're not the only people suffering allergies in the spring.
21: I know, it's
22: kind of crazy.
21: Yeah. Well, I hope we don't sound too cloggy today. And we always step aside to do those coughs and all the things. But we hope you're not having to deal with too much of that as well as you're listening to us today. It's just that time of year as we get closer to hopefully some long-lasting warmer weather for a while. Okay, we're going to start with some questions today, Jeff. I think it's always good. We've had so many really good questions come in recently here from callers on the show, people who come in to meet with your team at Massey & Associates. And when we sit down and we look at these questions, we always kind of assess whether these are questions we feel a lot of people are probably going through and dealing with. And so this is what we selected today. Let's see where this goes. First question for you says, I'm burnt out at work. I hadn't planned to retire early, but I'm seriously considering it now. How could I figure out what my timeline for retirement should be? It's a lot of questions to answer with this question as well.
22: Yeah. You know, it's sad that somebody feels burnt out at work.
21: Yeah.
22: You know, that let's start with that. And that's unfortunate. And maybe there are things you can do so you don't feel so burnt out, like making sure you're getting enough downtime, you know, in your off hours that you can really recharge. You know, that's a separate issue, but, you know, it's something that folks should not squander their time off from work. It's really about recharging. You know, if you work Monday through Friday, well, Saturday, Sunday, make some me time in there, you know, so that you're chilling out, you're relaxing, and just kind of recharging for the next week. And maybe that would be helpful. But the issue about, you know, hadn't planned to retire early, that happens often. Sometimes it's somebody's burnt out, or sometimes company gets bought out, and then all of a sudden you're forced into retirement. But the question behind this question, how do I figure out my timeline for retirement, is do I have enough money? I think that's what it comes down to. And that is the number one concern of folks that we meet with week in, week out, regardless of level of wealth. You know, we've talked about that before. We've had people in the tens of millions of dollars have asked me that question. And, you know, I'm just kind of shocked when you hear it with somebody that's got that much wealth. But obviously they have a higher lifestyle as well, so the cost is more, et cetera. But bottom line is, it's a matter of doing the analysis. And this is why we offer complimentary consultations. You know, come on in, let us, you know, first get to know you better, as you put it. It's a get to know you meeting. We need to know what your goals are. We need to know what's important in your life. What is it? What's that next phase going to look like for you? Do you intend to just change jobs in retirement and do something different? You know, I think back to many years ago, I'm thinking this is better than 20 years ago, where a woman came in, she was working for the state. She was counting down her days to retirement.
21: Yeah.
22: And back then, she was able to retire at 55 if she had 30 years of state service.
21: Nice.
22: And within 2 weeks of that retirement, she had what she called her dream job, which was working in a flower shop.
21: Okay. Well,
22: but that was her thing. Yes, like she knew that was her passion.
21: Yeah, that sounds.
22: Yeah, that was her passion. But she knew she couldn't really live well
21: on
22: working for somebody in a flower shop. So it's all different. It's retirement is different for everybody. Now, how do you determine if you're prepared for retirement? That's what we can help you with, not necessarily telling you exactly when you should retire, but we can do the math to determine if you're sound on your financial planning. Are you structured in a way that you have enough in the way of assets to support yourself in retirement? Now, what we're not hearing is, or seeing with the question is, how old are they?
21: Mm-hmm.
22: You know, are they in their 50s? Or, you know, are they at typical retirement age? And they implied early. So I'm assuming less than their full retirement age for Social Security. Mm-hmm. So that's somewhere between 66 and age 67. If you're born 1960 or after, your full retirement age is 67. If you're in the years before that, from 55 to 60, you're somewhere between 66 and 67. They add 2 months each year starting in 1955. I know it's a lot of stuff there. But bottom line is, you need to know where you are financially and can you actually afford to say to your boss, okay, it looks like I'm done. Here's my notice. And, you know, I'll stick around and train somebody if need be, but, you know, I'll be leaving. Now, once you have that information, oftentimes we've had people that said, you know, I'm just, you know, kind of done, da, da, da, and all that. And we lay it out and say, yeah, you know, actually you're good. You could actually retire. But it seems like when they get that information that they're ready, all of a sudden they have a different mindset. So now they know at any time they could just tell the boss, okay, see ya. You know, I'm leaving, because they've got the math. They've got the system down and say, okay, here's what it'll look like. Here's how we can structure your income, because income is the number one concern of everybody looking towards retirement. And that is exactly what we do. That's why we offer the complimentary consultation. So simply text the word visit to 401-200-7200. 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Let us take you through our process and we'll see if you're ready for retirement or not.
21: You're listening to Massey on Money. I'm Amy Sharp alongside Jeff Massey, founder and president here with Massey & Associates, Inc. 401-200-7200, once again, is that number to reach out to the team. Next question for you today, Jeff. This one says, my husband retired last year. This is actually a good follow-up. He seems really unhappy. He needs something to occupy his mind and keep him busy. I think he should get a part-time job so he can stay busy. Could there be anything wrong with that idea? There's your counselor hat right there.
22: Yeah, I guess it depends on which end of the question you're at. Well,
21: it's there you go.
22: You know, it's a challenge. And oftentimes, and this comes up more with the people that got retired, if you will. You know, their job gets downsized, the company gets bought out, whatever. And all of a sudden, they're asked to retire at an earlier age than they anticipated. So now all of a sudden, we're out of work saying, oh my God, what do I do with all this time? So usually when we meet with somebody and they say, hey, yeah, my job just got downsized, you know, I'm out in like a month, you know, what do I do? One of our first questions is, what are your hobbies? Yeah. Coming from a financial advisor, but how are you going to fill all those hours that you dedicated to work? That's a lot. So if you're just going to sit on the couch and, you know, you're, your thumb would qualify for disability because you keep the remote control going crazy. You know, that doesn't make sense. And for most people, that's not a happy retirement. And especially if you have a spouse involved, because they don't want you to just be sitting on the couch watching TV. They want you to do things. You know, what we call the honey-do list. Honey, do this. Honey, do that. Whatever it is.
21: Yeah.
22: The bottom line is you need to be productive in some way, shape, or form. You could be volunteering. You could do more yard work. Maybe a part-time job doing something that you love. And then hopefully that would work. Oh, is it wrong to get a part-time job in retirement? Of course not. You know, it's just, but everybody's situation is different. We're here to help. So this is more not a financial issue, but we can look at that and say, well, here's where you are. And if it shows that you might need a little more income to have a better retirement, we may suggest a part-time job. So again, text the word visit to 401-200-7200. 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Come on in. Let us show you what your financial picture looks like mathematically when it comes to providing you the income that you need to have a good retirement.
21: There are so many questions when it comes to retirement, getting ready for it, going through it. And that is why we get together each week here on our radio show. And today we're spending some time answering some of your questions here on Massey on Money. 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
3: 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How did my father become the scheming mastermind? 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
6: Dig below the surface in central Mississippi, and odds are good you'll find a burnt orange color looking back up at you. 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
6: 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In Mississippi, keeping secrets is as old as the soil itself. So can the truth ever really be uncovered?
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11: Peek-a-boo. Peek-a-boo. Smile.
12: Smile, buddy.
11: Come on, smile. Oh, honey, he's still not smiling.
12: Maybe he's not a smiler.
11: Yeah, maybe he's just not a happy baby.
12: Maybe he's just being a boy. You know how boys are.
11: Or maybe he's teething. Oh, poor baby. I think his gums hurt.
12: Maybe he's just tired.
11: Or maybe his tummy hurts. He didn't eat that much.
12: Maybe he's not ticklish.
11: You think maybe he's scared of the dog?
12: Maybe he'll outgrow it. Maybe it's a phase. Maybe he just doesn't like smiling.
11: Maybe he has autism, and we can definitely do something to help.
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14: Drug abuse remains a significant issue in the U.S., with nearly 70,000 drug overdose deaths reported in a recent 12-month period. A Wallet Hub study shows New Mexico, Arkansas, Alaska, Nevada, and Missouri are in the top five for having the highest drug use rates. Tick bites are on the rise in the U.S., the CDC reporting seeing the highest number of tick bite emergency room visits since 2017. 96 out of 100,000 ER visits in April were for tick bites, and that's three times the number recorded in March. So far, the Northeast and Midwest have been the most impacted, and it's a big issue because ticks can carry Lyme disease, Rocky Mountain spotted fever, and something called alpha-gal syndrome, a condition that can trigger a meat allergy. You can protect yourself by wearing insect repellent and avoiding grassy, wooded, or bushy areas. Health update. I'm Sarah Lee Kessler.
15: President Trump says he's removing tariffs on Scotch whiskey in honor of King Charles and Queen Camilla, who have wrapped up their four-day whirlwind visit to the U.S. Correspondent Rafe Sanchez reports Trump made that announcement on Truth Social.
0: He says, the king and queen got me to do something that nobody else was able to do without hardly even asking. It caps what has been a successful state visit after what had been a rocky couple of weeks in the U.S.-UK relationship.
15: Trump says the move will strengthen the relationship between Scottish and Kentucky bourbon distillers who have been lobbying for the administration to eliminate the 10% tariff on whiskey for months. The Justice Department has released new video of last Saturday's attempted attack on the White House Correspondents' Dinner. U.S. Attorney for the District of Columbia, Jeanine Pirro, posted that video on X. She says it shows the suspect, Cole Allen, shooting a Secret Service officer and added there's no evidence the officer was hit by friendly fire. That's politics. I'm Brad Siegel.
8: The Philadelphia 76ers completed their first-round series comeback after stunning the Celtics 109-100 from Boston last night. Sixers guard Tyrese Maxey on how the comeback happened.
16: Yeah, it took a lot, man. It took a lot. It took all of us, the entire team, playing the right way, defending, competing, and we did a good job of that.
8: The Celtics were missing Jason Tatum, who was dealing with knee stiffness. The Celtics were 32-0 when leading a postseason series 3-1. There's two more Game 7s in the first round today. The Orlando Magic visit the Detroit Pistons this afternoon. And tonight, the Cleveland Cavaliers host the Toronto Raptors. A dark horse came from behind to win the Kentucky Derby. Golden Tempo had 23-1 odds entering the run for the Roses at Churchill Downs. Sherry DeVoe is now the first female trainer in history to win the Derby. She hasn't decided if Golden Tempo will go for the Triple Crown. That's sports. I'm Seth Everett.
17: News. I'm Paul Stevens. Two U.S. service members reported missing after taking part in multinational military exercises in southwestern Morocco. A search and rescue operation is underway. Thousands of passengers and travelers are dealing with Saturday's shutdown of Spirit Airlines.
18: Other carriers have been stepping up to help Spirit workers and passengers by capping ticket prices and extending perks to Spirit workers. But some benefits are only available for a limited time, and Spirit has also set up a website to answer guest questions about the wind down and on how to collect refunds.
17: Fox's Madeline Rivera in D.C. The war in Iran still causing more pain at the gas pump.
19: The national price of gas climbing to a new high this week, $4.39. Drivers feeling the sticker shock, especially in parts of California where it's now more than $8 a gallon.
17: That's Fox's Alex Hogan. 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
22: Welcome back in. Amy Sharp alongside Jeff Massey. You're listening to Massey on Money. Jeff, of course, is the founder and president here with the team at Massey & Associates, Inc. And Jeff would love to get a copy of his latest book in your hands as well. And all of that can be done by reaching out once again to that number, 401-200-7200. Well, as I just mentioned, every retiree worries, Jeff. They worry about outliving their money. And they tend to focus on trying to save more, work longer, maybe, and manage the risk of the stock market. That's always there as well. But you believe there's actually a bigger threat that's kind of hiding in plain sight. Tell us what that is.
23: Well, when you look at it, we always talk about the various risks that people have relative to their retirement. You mentioned the market. There's interest rate risk. There's so many different things. Inflation risk. But one of the things that I believe people are taking the ostrich approach on, shall we say, you know, sticking the head in the sand saying, oh, that won't happen to me. You know, it's healthcare costs. Now, when you think about that, healthcare costs can quietly drain your savings year after year. Now, Fidelity does research every year, and their latest is a healthy 65-year-old may need roughly, get this, $172,500 out of pocket for medical expenses in retirement. Here's the important part. That has nothing to do with long-term care expenses. So this is what I refer to as the run-of-the-mill expenses. So you have your Medicare Part B, you have your Medicare supplement or Medicare Advantage plans, and then any co-pays, deductibles, etc. That's what they're talking about. And that's $172,500. And I believe they're basing that on somebody living to age 90. So 65 to 90 over that 25-year period. That's a lot of money. And I presume they're inflation adjusting the numbers to project what that could look like. Even if they're off by 10%, you know, you're still looking at, you know, more than $150,000. And that's for one person. If you're married, you have to double that. Those are big numbers.
1: Yes, and they are.
23: That has nothing to do with long-term care. So some people never see that coming because, you know, it just kind of shows up year after year after year after year. There's one copay here this month, a deductible over here, perhaps a surprise bill, something wasn't covered. You know, so we're referring to it as the healthcare heist. You know, it's silent but relentless. You know, unlike a bear market, which will bounce back at some point. There's no recovery bounce with this. The expenses only go up every year. So it's something that too many people ignore, and that's what I mentioned about the ostrich approach. Stick your head in the sand. The danger isn't the number itself. The danger is the failure to plan for it, and that is what we help with. So I'd like to offer our long-term care report. So simply text the letters LTC to 401-200-7200. So this is our healthcare report. So it's long-term care information. Simply text the letters LTC to 401-200-7200. We'll get that report right out to you this week.
1: That $172,000 figure, Jeff, is really enough to make anyone panic and kind of have a freeze moment. But you said that reacting with paralysis is the wrong move. How do you help people break through that fear? That's probably easier for some people than others.
23: Yeah, I guess, you know, when you look at it, if you look at that big picture and that big number of $172,000, most people would freak out and say, hey, you know, how can we handle that? And I know I'm kind of getting off the long-term care topic, but what just popped into my brain was decades ago, and this is decades ago, I think it was Prudential, was they kept advertising, you know, billboards and big signs that you needed $1 million to retire. I'm sure a lot of people looked at that number and said, I'm going to work until I die, I guess, because I'll never have $1 million. So I think that big lump sum was unfortunate. That I think it scared a lot of people. And I think a lot of people just gave up and said, there's no chance that I can have $1 million by the time I retire. So they just never bothered. And that's unfortunate. So I don't want people to look at $172,000 and say, oh my God, I can never do that. Well, sure, we can just reframe it. You know, over a 25-year retirement, it's about $573 per month for one person. Now, that's a fair amount of money. It's not insignificant, but it's something you can plan for. And that is what is so important when it comes to this run-of-the-mill medical expense. You know, basically paying for your insurances, your copay, deductibles, etc. Now, when you look at it, that 573, as I mentioned earlier, it's your Medicare Part B. I did overlook saying Part D for the drugs as well. So you have the health insurance part and you have the drug coverage. So both of those with the copays, deductibles, uncovered expenses like dental, vision, big one, hearing, you know, those aren't covered. Mm. So you have to pay those out of pocket. And I've heard such crazy numbers that people will pay for hearing aids.
1: Like, oh my goodness.
23: $7,000-$8,000 for hearing aids.
1: Get my dad on here. He'll tell you all about it.
23: You know, and yet it's I see commercials on TV that they're selling hearing devices. Now, they're not tailored to you, but they're hearing devices that you can get for a couple $100. Mm. And I just wonder what the real difference is.
1: Yeah, no kidding. So
23: it's kind of interesting. I'm sure there might be an audiologist that's listening that's just cringing
1: right. That
23: I'm saying that. But, you know, just from my ignorance of how these hearing aids work, if it amplifies what you can hear and you can hear better, then okay, isn't that the point? So instead of just getting crazy, and I know some hearing aids like work with your phone.
1: Oh, yeah.
23: So back to the cost of care. You know, once it becomes a budget item, instead of like this monster number, you know, you can plan for it. And I think when you look at a bigger number, it just makes people become fearful, and that fear breeds inaction. Now look, facts breed a strategy, and that's the whole point. It's all about planning, and the goal is always to replace that fear with a plan. And once you have a plan, you look at it and say, okay, that's not so bad. I can handle that. And then you go from there. So again, I want to offer the long-term care report that we have. Simply text the letters LTC to 401-200-7200. Now keep in mind, that 172,000 number that we're talking about here is not for long-term care. Long-term care is in addition to this, so it's important for that. I also want to offer another report on planning. Simply text the word planning to 401-200-7200. So if you want both of those reports, that's fine, but just text two different times. Text LTC for one, text planning for the other. 401-200-7200. We'll get those reports right out to you.
22: And we have just a couple minutes left in our segment, Jeff, but I wanted to, you know, tee this up a little bit and give you an opportunity. When you mention Medicare coverage to anyone, I think of the alphabet first of all, but you know, you start going through all those letters and the designations and just a little bit like trying to decide when to take Social Security. I think this is also something that people have trouble simplifying a little bit. Can you break it down a little bit for us?
23: Yeah, there are lots of ways to get confused when you're looking at Medicare. And that's why, you know, we have professionals that is all they do. And they can call out to our clients and chat with them about their options. Original Medicare. So we have Medicare Part B. There's tons that's not covered there. There's deductibles, there's coinsurance, there's out-of-pocket that you could spend. So you have two different choices, if you will. You have the original Part B plus a Medicare supplement plan, which we like for a lot of our clients because a lot of our clients travel extensively. Medicare supplements allow you to be anywhere in the country, pick up a phone and call a doctor's office, and all you have to do is say, do you accept Medicare supplement plans? If they say yes, you can go. You don't have to call a primary doctor to see a specialist. It's kind of wide open. Also, you do get international coverage, although it's not as robust as it is within the country, but it's a solid plan. And you know, sometimes these are referred to as a Medigap plan. You might have heard that. Well, what does that mean? Well, it fills the gap on original Medicare benefits. That's all. So it just fills a gap. And then you have Medicare Advantage plans. So they're a little different. They tend to work off a provider network that you are supposed to stay within for best results. Now, a friend of mine handles this kind of stuff, and I've been told that they've gotten better with that. I don't have direct knowledge of that, but I still tend to lean towards the Medicare supplement plans. The Medicare supplement plans and the Advantage plans are pretty close in cost. So it's important to look at both. We have professionals, as I mentioned, that can call out to our clients and compare whether you should have a Medicare supplement plan or an Advantage plan. And there's different reasons why you might lean one way or the other. As I mentioned, if you travel a lot, we like the Medicare supplement plan. We think it just makes more sense.
22: Jeff, we're going to have to step aside, take a quick break here. Massey on Money will continue in just a moment. Text the word visit to 401-200-7200. And we're back with more from Jeff Massey right after this.
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22: Welcome back in to Massey on Money, wrapping up a great show today. We've really covered a lot, as we do each and every week, and there's never enough time, as Jeff and I always allude to at the end of each and every show. But let's get right back into this Medicare conversation. I had to cut you off, Jeff, and I know you were kind of in the middle of explaining. This is can be complicated for some people, what decisions to make, what direction to go.
23: So if somebody's just tuning in, we're talking about Medicare, Part B, Medicare supplement plans, Medicare Advantage plans, and the costs. When you look benefit for benefit, the Medigap, which is the Medicare supplement type plan, has a monthly premium. 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Now, again, the Medicare supplement plans, you can travel anywhere in the country, pick up a phone, call a doctor's office. If they handle Medicare, or if they take Medicare supplement plans, then you're good. 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So when you think about that, well, how can they do it for zero premium? Well, they will give you co-payments, higher co-pays, higher deductibles, etc., potentially network restrictions. And, you know, you would have an annual out-of-pocket maximum, but if you were to use that out-of-pocket maximum, you may have been better off with a higher monthly premium. And one that you can see, one that you can budget for, instead of rolling the dice as to how much you're going to be using that plan and how much might come out of pocket, you know, down the road. And then it resets each year. Now, the important part is neither one of these is perfect for everybody. So your situation matters. The right choice depends on your individual circumstances. It depends on your health, for one. And if you're on the plans already and you want to change plans, so let's say you're in your latter 60s and you've been on a plan since you were 65 when you first became eligible for Medicare Part B and everything else. Once you're already on the system and you want to switch, you do not have guaranteed acceptance. And that's important. So let me touch on that for a second. When you turn 65, you age in, that's the term, you age in, which means at the age of 65, you now qualify by age to get Medicare. Your guaranteed coverage and not just for Medicare, but for a Medicare supplement plan, for a Medicare Advantage plan. You're guaranteed acceptance regardless of your health or lack of health, more importantly. Now, down the road, let's say you've been on it for 3 years and you want to switch plans. You do not get that luxury of a guaranteed acceptance. So it's important to understand that. So you want to make sure you get a good plan going in. I've always suggested get what I call the Cadillac plan, the best plan that you can get, that you can comfortably afford, because in the long run, it will save you money, in my opinion, because you tend to have less co-pays, you tend to have less deductibles, etc. And in my opinion, you get a peace of mind knowing that you get a good, solid plan and you're not going to get surprised with huge medical expenses. And I think that's so important when it comes to your retirement planning. So it's important to work with people like we have professionals that this is all they do. They'll have a conversation with you and review your particular circumstances and then go from there. And I think that's so important. Oh, one other thing about the guaranteed acceptance. Let's say you work beyond age 65 and you're working at a company that has a what's called a qualifying health insurance plan. Now, most health insurance plans offered by businesses qualify. So let's say you work until you're 68. Well, you're beyond 65 where you've got that guaranteed acceptance. But another window opens up when you leave work, in this example, at 68. It's anytime after 65. If you leave work and you had a qualifying health insurance plan, you get another window of opportunity for guaranteed acceptance. And that's important because some people want to work later and they know that when they quit work, they know they will be able to get a supplement plan or an Advantage plan regardless of how ill they might have become. And I think that's important for people to understand. So Medicare has a lot of rules, a lot of information. We have a special report for that. Simply text the word Medicare. Again, that's Medicare to 401-200-7200. And we'll get that report right out to you this week.
24: Talking with Jeff Massey, founder and president of Massey & Associates, Inc. I'm Amy Sharp. Glad to have you. It's been a great show today. Really packed in a lot. And when we talk about healthcare, and I know there's so much more we can get into, maybe we can even carry some of this over to next week, Jeff, this healthcare heist. I love this. Both of you and I, we love this title. But as we're trying to unravel and understand so much of this, I know there's somebody that could be listening right now that has a financial advisor, but maybe isn't sure that healthcare risk has been truly addressed. And this is something we talk about a lot on the show, is just feeling good about your advisor in general. But what is the value of getting a second opinion if you feel like something as big as healthcare isn't being put as high as it should be on the priority list in your retirement?
23: Well, there are many advisors that we call accumulation advisors, and they just handle investments. And that's all they want to do. And I'm not saying that's a bad thing, because many people need them to build their wealth. And just like when you're ready for retirement, I'm pretty sure you're no longer going to a pediatrician for your health care. You're going to a doctor that specializes in more, and I hate to use the term, but geriatric health, but people that are older, because we have different issues. And the same thing goes for your financial advisor. We are not accumulation advisors per se. We focus on retirement planning. That's what we do week in, week out, because it's a different skill set. Many people can say, oh, buy this stock, buy this fund, whatever that might be, and they help you build your wealth. We need those folks. However, when it comes to taking that pile of money that you built up and converting that to an income stream, it's a different skill set. And different licensing is required if you intend to use any type of an insurance product. And many investment advisors do not have an insurance license. So therefore, they can't handle that. So if you can't handle something, are you going to promote that to your clients? Of course not. Just like, think of it this way. If you walked into a car dealer and said, hey, I want to buy a motorcycle, they're going to try to convince you to buy a motorcycle, or they're going to try to convince you to buy their car?
24: That's true.
23: Right? Because that's all they do. So same thing with your money. Who is the best fit for you as you're approaching retirement, or even if you're already there? And many people have come to us that have millions of dollars that have been built up with an advisor. They've been with that advisor 20, 25, 35 years, one of our clients, but they realized different skill set is required when it comes time for retirement. And that's what we do. And that is our focus. So it's important to get a second opinion. And that is so important.
22: Jeff, I know one of the things you focused on here in the last few moments is just the different types of advisors. And of course, we talk a lot about creating income here on this show. Is that mm-hmm. what you're referencing? You're one of those advisors has to be specifically more focused on that.
23: Exactly. Now, you can try to create your income from your investment portfolio alone. However, you're looking to get a consistency of income for an inconsistent asset because the market goes up and down. We know that. It's the only guarantee in the market. It goes up and down, up and down, up and down. Sometimes it goes down, stays down for a long time. Sometimes it goes up for a long time. I mean, we had a great stretch after 2009 for like 12 years. The market was crazy good. During that period, we had bad years. But overall, I mean, the S&P 500 since March of 2009, when it hit the bottom, what we call a trough, to today, it's up more than tenfold. Think about that, tenfold. So now it's important. Everybody's saying, hey, this is easy. This is great. No, we got lucky. The market just took off like a rocket ship. And as long as you were on the rocket ship, you did well. What's important now is how do you preserve it and protect it? And creating income is part of that, but also preserving your assets is important. And that is a lot of what we do. We want to send out another report to you. Simply text the word money or visit. Different text messages, please, but 401-207-200, text the word money to see how your money would last in retirement. And we'd love to help you with that. And as always, Amy, we are spinning quickly to the end of the program. And I want to thank everybody for tuning in. We love the fact that you're sending us those questions either through our website or when you come in for a complimentary consultation with one of the advisors here on the team. We love to answer those questions on air, so please keep those coming.
22: All right. Thanks, Jeff. Thanks to everyone for tuning in. We're back next week right here for Massey on Money. That number once again, 401-200-7200. Have a great week, everyone.
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6: 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Investing involves risk, including the potential loss of principal. 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It is not intended to be used as the sole basis for financial decisions, nor should it be construed as advice designed to meet the particular needs of an individual situation. Our firm is not affiliated with or endorsed by the U.S. government or any governmental agency. The information and opinions contained herein provided by third parties have been obtained from sources believed to be reliable, but accuracy and completeness cannot be guaranteed by Massey and Associates. 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
29: Another offer. I'm Paul Stevens, Fox News. President Trump speaking out about a new Iranian proposal to end the fighting between the U.S. and Tehran. Our Brian Yenis is in Tel Aviv.
30: The White House has not yet released the proposal that was sent from Iran. But according to the president, he does not seem very optimistic about this latest peace proposal sent over. They posted on Truth Social, quote, "I will soon be reviewing the plan that Iran has just sent us, but can't imagine that it would be acceptable and that they have not yet paid a big enough price for what they have done to humanity and the world over the last 47 years. The president told reporters he'd like to eliminate Iran's remaining 15% ballistic missile capacity, and he left the door wide open for restarting military strikes in Iran.
29: And that new proposal reportedly calls for a 30-day deadline to negotiate a permanent end to the war. It includes demands for an end to the U.S. blockade, peace between Israel and Hezbollah, control over the Strait of Hormuz, and a delay in talks over Iran's nuclear program. The president has rejected a previous peace proposal that was essentially similar. Meantime, the war in Iran continuing to cause huge spikes in gasoline prices all over the U.S. Fox's Alex Hogan with more.
19: The national price of gas climbing to a new high this week, $4.39. Drivers feeling the sticker shock, especially in parts of California where it's now more than $8 a gallon.
31: Kind of crazy to think they're paying almost $9.
32: I put my card in and I just pray to God.
19: President Trump argues it's temporary.
33: But when this is over, you'll have a world without a nuclear weapon with Iran. As soon as the war ends, the gasoline prices are going up.
19: The conflict also causing disruption worldwide as the global price of oil hit a four-year high this week.
29: And once again, the president saying gasoline prices will, quote, come tumbling down, unquote, after the Iran war is over. 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
29: Two U.S. service members are reportedly missing after taking part in multinational military exercises in southwestern Morocco. U.S. Africa Command saying the American, Moroccan, and allied forces are conducting search and rescue operations. Investigators look to try and figure out what happened here. The troops were participating in African Lion, the largest annual U.S.-led military exercise in Africa. It involves more than 7,000 personnel from 30 nations. It's aimed at strengthening regional security and military readiness. 17,000 workers are without a job. Hundreds of thousands of travelers looking for options after the demise this weekend of Spirit Airlines.
0: This after the airline failed to secure a $500 million federal bailout. The company was in its second bankruptcy in a year and was dealing with surging fuel prices because of the war in Iran. Transportation Secretary Sean Duffy, though, calling out the Biden administration for killing a merger with JetBlue that he says could have saved the airline. Other carriers have been stepping up to help Spirit workers and passengers by capping ticket prices and extending perks to Spirit workers. But some benefits are only available for a limited time, and Spirit has also set up a website to answer guest questions about the wind down and on how to collect refunds.
29: And that's Fox's Madeline Rivera in D.C. was actually a federal judge who killed Spirit's proposed merger with JetBlue at the request of the Biden White House. Golden Tempo wins the Kentucky Derby yesterday, Saturday. The call from NBC Sports.
1: Golden Tempo! Golden Tempo! And Cherie DeVoe make history in the Kentucky Derby over Renegade in a final time of 202.27 seconds.
29: And that victory by Golden Tempo makes Cherie DeVoe the first woman to train the winner of the opening leg of the Triple Crown. DeVoe just the 18th woman to saddle a horse in the Kentucky Derby.
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0: listen to anybody on the left that talks to you anything about Jeffrey Epstein if they support the open borders and the Islamists that are here in America are trying to tell you all about Palestine and everything else. Don't listen to them. Don't listen to them. You're worried about pedophiles, but you can turn a blind eye to an entire society that marries 9-year-olds to 40-year-old men. You don't even know what you're talking about. You are not standing on moral principles at all. All you're doing is talking politics, and I have no time for you. No time for you. This president is the guy on record that was turning the evidence over on Epstein before anybody else would even talk about it. Oh, he's a fascist. Is he? Tell me. Tell me the fascistic things that he's doing. Let's take those one at a time. Stay focused one at a time. Let's run each of those things down. Show it to me. I want to see it. We have to start using critical thinking, and we must reject those who are condemning one side or the other as all evil have to be stopped, no matter the consequence. People who are grooming our society and our one whole generation that death is acceptable. This is a death cult, and we all need to stand against it now before the death of the Republic arrives, and it gets closer and closer every day.
1: Glenn Beck will be back.
0: Some people in today's world really feel forgotten. There's a Jewish woman named Esther I'd like to tell you about. In her home in Israel, Esther is living through days and nights in fear. Sirens are sounding, rockets screaming through the sky, long stretches spent in a bomb shelter. She's 84 years old. Esther's frightened. She's fragile. She's alone. Imagine that. No help, no food deliveries, no medical care, no one knocking at her door in a war zone. But because of people like you, she doesn't feel alone. She's not alone. Through the fellowship, you're there, bringing food, meeting urgent needs, reminding the Jewish people that, just like Esther, you're not forgotten. 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
3: News. I'm Roger Stern. President Trump will review Iran's latest peace treaty proposal. The Fox's Madeline Rivera tells us the president may reject it.
4: The president saying on Truth Social, I will soon be reviewing the plan that Iran has just sent to us, but can't imagine that it would be acceptable in that they have not yet paid a big enough price for what they have done to humanity and the world over the last 47 years.
3: There may be help for stranded travelers holding tickets for the now shut down Spirit Airlines. Fox 2's Steve Holchek at Detroit's Metro Airport.
5: 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A lot of them are offering special rates for customers that had flights booked between May 2nd and the 16th.
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0: was talking about it. I said, this guy's not evil. He's more terrifying than evil because he thought he was doing good, but he has been, he's been indoctrinated and radicalized to where he actually believes this is good. That's, you know, the Nazis, if they all knew they were evil, that's scary. But what's really scary were the ones that were your neighbors who were like, wait, wait, you believe what? And they thought they were good.
1: Yeah.
0: That's terrifying.
1: I mean, you read that manifesto. He's kind of casually, like, cracking jokes. Your friendly neighborhood assassin. Like, what on earth is this? How do you make sense out of that? I think there's a kind of evil that one can see. Like, the Branch Davidians kind of mounting a campaign to do things. Like, that's scary. But they focused on it in a way that is kind of relentless. Here, casually observing politics and suddenly taking trains cross country to try and assassinate the president, throwing your life away.
0: Yeah.
1: That concerns me.
0: Yeah, me too. More in just a minute with Camille Foster. You can follow him, readtangle.com. More with him in just a second. Stand by.
2: Glenn Beck. We'll be back.
0: Saying that last goodbye to a furry friend that you've loved over the years is devastating. What makes it even harder is knowing how quickly time goes by. 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
5: News. I'm Kathleen Maloney. President Trump has reportedly responded to a new peace proposal from Iran, but he's indicated he's not too optimistic it can end the conflict.
6: The president told reporters he'd like to eliminate Iran's remaining 15% ballistic missile capacity, and he left the door wide open for restarting military strikes in Iran.
5: Fox's Brian Yenis. But for now, a three-week ceasefire is holding. Democrats are considering ways to lower gas prices as the Iran war continues to drive them up. Senator Adam Schiff tells NBC's Meet the Press.
7: We could suspend the gas tax, but we needed to pay for it with a windfall profits tax on the oil companies that are making money hand over fist. So I would support a proposal like that.
5: But he says the best way to bring gas prices down is to end the war with Iran. 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
21: 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That man was Jeffrey Epstein, and he had set up a system designed to bring him underage girls. Local police and the federal government would investigate and, by their count, find dozens of victims. Epstein would become one of the world's most infamous predators, a man who could have faced decades in prison, but served just 13 months in his own wing of a county jail.
24: Why would you cut this deal with Jeffrey Epstein?
21: Epstein's abuse would span years and cross state lines.
25: New York, Palm Beach, New Mexico, Paris, Virgin Islands, and each one of those residences is an alleged crime scene.
21: 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Truth and Lies, Jeffrey Epstein.
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0: That's who we are. We're builders. That's the difference between America and the rest of the world. We build. We invent our way out of these problems, but that's not what's happening. And then the other half of the problem is the lie that just keeps continuing that you're not going to be able to live the American dream. Well, what is the American dream? Because if you want to live the way your parents did, it's not in a 2,500 square foot house. That's new. And that's not even what people are even really hoping for. They want to live in a 5,000 square foot house or a 10,000 square foot house. The American dream was never about a mansion. And so anybody who is watching life on Facebook or on TikTok or on Instagram, that's not real life. That's not. The American dream is about freedom and opportunity and hard work and faith and building a life with the people that you love, not in a homeless shelter, but not necessarily in a home that is built just to impress. Let's remember what it means to actually be happy. Don't confuse social media with reality.
1: Glenn Beck will be back.
0: Picture this. 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
4: I'm Jim Ausman. Here's what's happening. President Trump will review Iran's latest peace treaty proposal. Madeline Rivera tells us he may reject it.
5: The president's saying on Truth Social, I will soon be reviewing the plan that Iran has just sent to us, but can't imagine that it would be acceptable in that they have not yet paid a big enough price for what they have done to humanity and the world over the last 47 years.
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11: Yeah. 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

0: warning, you are in a vomit zone. The following may make you actually vomit.
1: And need duct tape.
0: Quote, if you commit fraud in Minnesota, you're going to get caught. And that's exactly what we saw today. We catch criminals when state and federal agencies share information. Joint investigations work, and securing justice depends on it. Governor Tim Walz.
2: Oh, gosh.
0: Right?
2: Just stop.
0: Oh, my gosh.
1: Cue the duct tape
0: siren.
1: To
0: that. Listen to that. You commit fraud, you're going to get caught. Yes, you will. We catch criminals when state and federal agencies share information. Yeah, like ICE, maybe, you piece of garbage. Joint investigations work. Yes. And securing justice depends on it. This guy, he stepped aside and let these guys in so he doesn't go to jail. I hope, if the evidence shows it, he rots in jail. I want to leave you with something I found very funny. This is Erin Wexler about, she's a comedian, what she realized about liberals. Listen to this.
3: Growing up in New York, I was always in rooms with liberals who just assumed I agree with them because I'm liberal passing. What I realized sitting in all those rooms is that liberals, they think that things are copacetic. 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They think it's because they're forgiving us for being evil. But what they don't realize is we're forgiving them for being retarded.
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10: Missing in Morocco, I'm Jim Ausman, Fox News. The U.S. military is searching for two service members in Morocco. That's after they went missing during training exercises. Fox's Stephanie Bennett now.
11: Officials have not yet said what unit or branch these missing Americans belong to. The United States Africa Command announced that the two U.S. servicemen went missing during an annual multinational military exercise called African Lion. Well, they say the incident remains under investigation and the search is ongoing, involving ground, air, and maritime resources. The service members were reported missing last night near the Cap Draw training area near the city of Tantan, close to the Atlantic Ocean. The terrain there is mountainous with cliffs, a mix of desert and plains, with temperatures in the mid-70s.
10: The missing service members were reportedly going on a hike before they disappeared. Another ship in the Strait of Hormuz is reportedly attacked as President Trump says he's reviewing a new Iranian proposal for peace. Fox's Brian Yenis in Tel Aviv.
12: The United Kingdom Maritime Operations says that a large cargo ship has been attacked by multiple small boats. That is what that ship is reporting. Keep in mind that Iran has attacked at least four vessels in the Strait of Hormuz using those fast boats since this war began. Meantime, a senior Iranian official tells Reuters that Iran is once again not willing to negotiate its nuclear program with the U.S. until after the war ends, and that Iran wants control of shipping in and out of the Strait of Hormuz under new governing rules like charging tolls.
10: Meantime, fighting continues between Ukraine and Russia. Ukraine launched a wave of strikes against Russian oil targets, hitting a key port on the Baltic Sea and two tankers that were the Ukraine alleges were illegally used to transport Russian crude. America's listening to Fox News.
13: 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That's 866-848-5699. Operators are standing by. Now, here are your hosts, Todd Lutsky and Susan Powers.
14: Welcome into The Legal Exchange with Todd Lutsky. I'm Susan Powers, a financial advisor with the Armstrong Advisory Group, and I'm joined by Todd Lutsky, a partner with the law firm of Cushing & Dolan with a master's in taxation. Welcome, Todd. How are you today?
15: I'm never better. Well, I've been better, but I'm okay.
14: You're hanging in there.
15: I'm hanging in there.
14: Way to rally.
15: So, a couple of things. We do have a new guide, but before we get there...
14: New guide for May. It's officially, in my mind, the start of summer.
15: Yeah, well...
14: I don't care. It's
15: tell Mother Nature.
14: Yeah, I know.
15: We'll see. I agree with you, but a couple of great cases, actually. This one is a Massachusetts appellate court case, new out on durable powers of attorney and how to use them for gifting. And is it okay? This is a really good case.
14: Interesting.
15: Went all the way up to the appellate case, and you're going to see how about $5.6 million was gifted. So it's not a minor case.
14: No.
15: And it does deal with a power of attorney and how they work and how to use them. So we'll come back to that. Very interesting. And then there's a Nebraska Supreme Court case. How about I just title this one as The Perils of Not Planning After Remarriage? But actually, it's a little more than that. This couple got more caught up in doing some kind of a premarital agreement.
14: Oh, like a prenup.
15: Yeah, after, you know, so one spouse died and then that surviving spouse remarried.
14: Yeah.
15: And they got caught up in this premarital agreement so much so that they never updated their estate planning documents. I'm like, oh, well, let's see how that works out for you. In fact, it's not a really good sign. So, folks, it's interesting because that case actually is exactly what our new guide is about this month. The estate planning potholes to avoid, right? That's one of them. Folks, if you get remarried, please update your estate plan. What if you move? I'm going to Florida. I'm going to New Hampshire. I'm going to change residency. Update your estate plan. There's a lot more to changing residency than you think. You need to do things, right? What if you lose a spouse, right? Never mind remarry. You just lose a spouse. You need to update your estate plan. Just think about your estate plan being 10 years old. Don't rely on a nominee realty trust or think that you don't have enough assets that you don't need a trust, right? You might have young kids. You might have disabled children. You might want to control things from future divorces. There's reasons for trust other than just taxes, right? So there's so many things in this guide. I've put together a list of as many things as I could think of that you should stop and rethink your plan if you have one in place. And, of course, if you haven't one in place, it explains how to do basic estate planning. So it helps you get your estate plan off the ground. 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
16: Perfect.
15: Massachusetts, let's head over here. Let's stay here.
16: Stay here, right around the corner.
15: So in this case, we have Frances, who had four kids, three with her first husband and one with her second husband.
16: Mm-hmm.
15: Tracy was the one with the second. Otherwise, they had three boys. And the husband was Daniel. That was the second husband. Frances then always got along with Frank, one of the boys. But over the years, had difficult relationships with varying degrees of difficulty with all the other kids. But by 2001, her relationship with Tony and Chris, two of the boys from the first marriage, improved greatly. But her relationship never really improved with Tracy, the one child from the second marriage. It remained strained. Okay. Well, in 2013, she decided to update her estate plan. Good. And she appointed, under the power of attorney, Tony and Chris. Those are the two boys she got along with again.
16: Two powers of attorney?
15: Yeah, put both boys on. And the power of attorney had special language in it. What didn't? It had gifting language. I'm going to quote it. It allowed for outright gifts to persons who, in the opinion of the attorney in fact, would be donees that I may choose. Okay.
16: Translate that to English.
15: So Frances is the one granting the power, and she's saying in English, this means that Chris and Tony are the attorneys in fact.
16: Yeah.
15: And they're allowed to make gifts to people that Frances would believe would be good donees.
16: Okay.
15: So they get to decide. And no limitation on the amount.
16: Huh.
15: That's okay. So it's not strange
16: direction.
15: Language. It's good language.
16: Yeah. Okay.
15: I'm not opposed to the language. Okay, so now we know what the power of attorney says. Frances, she's still alive, right? She told Chris and Tony that large tax savings could be achieved by gifting. But we're going to revisit that down the road, she said. We don't have to talk about it now. But my only concern when I'm doing this is who's with me in my old age? That's what's really important to me. That's what Frances said.
16: Sure.
15: Okay. Well, fast forward to 2016, and due to tax law changes, Tony and Chris met with an estate planning attorney, and this estate planning attorney said, yes, significant mass estate tax can be done, savings can be done if you implement a gifting program, which they did.
16: Mm-hmm.
15: In installments over the years, they gifted $5.6 million to themselves. So Tony... So at that point, Tony and Chris did not discuss this with the family, but they believed that they were acting consistently with her wishes and her intent. Well, certainly after her death, Tracy, the one who she never got along with, sued. Now, she might have been an estranged, who knows? She sued Tony and Chris, alleging that they were not authorized to make these gifts and they were improperly motivated. But the probate court and the appellate court both agreed that Tony and Chris met their burden of proof, that they acted in good faith and with what Frances believed they would, what Frances would have wanted.
16: Mm-hmm.
15: Which is not untrue. It's what the facts said. Make gifts to save tax dollars. And
16: she'd even mentioned it to them before.
15: She mentioned to them before, and you're the powers of attorney. So the appellate court, and they said, yeah, you can go ahead and do that. So you can make gifts. Remember, this is important. Think about your power of attorney for a minute. We put the ability to make gifts in our trust.
16: Mm-hmm.
15: In our powers of attorney. It's important. You can save taxes later in life by making gifts. But remember, You can also restrict it. You could, you know, prevent self-dealing, not gift to yourself. You can limit the amount that you gift. You could put that language in there. And remember, either way, there's fiduciary duties here. So the attorney, in fact, does have to act in good faith and in the best interest of the person that granted them the power. So there's some checks and balances here. And the court saw that and noticed that. So, you know, and remember, these things become effective the moment you sign them. You don't have to be incapacitated to use the power of attorney. In fact, we're not entirely sure Frances didn't lose capacity.
16: Right.
15: She could have had capacity. My only question is, how did she not see her accounts going down 5.6 million? So, you know, but again, I don't know that she was opposed to it. So she could have been very competent and this could have still been going on. But it was strange that they didn't talk to her about it. But nevertheless, the point is that powers of attorney work. They're powerful.
16: Very powerful.
15: And folks, you should have them as a part of your estate plan, but be careful who you
16: pick. Choose wisely, right? How do you pick?
15: But I'm going to focus on one thing that we didn't talk about, the taxes. Gifting is fine, but it's not always the best thing to do. So I hope these people, they did consult with an attorney, so hopefully they ran the numbers.
16: And what, the type of assets, right?
15: Yeah, that's important. What I mean. What do I mean by this, Todd? What? Why am I even talking about it? Just say for the moment that they gave away $5.6 million of zero basis assets, just to make the point.
16: So highly appreciated assets.
15: All gains.
16: Yeah.
15: The tax on that would be, the built-in gain, capital gains tax, would be about $1.6 million.
16: That was on how much?
15: $5.6
16: million. Okay.
15: About $1.6 million would be the capital gains tax that you're trapping by giving it away.
16: Right.
15: And still maybe not eliminating mass tax. If you keep it and die, 5.6, and if that was the total estate minus two, the tax in mass would be $576,000. Wow.
16: Yeah.
15: I'd rather pay the mass tax and get a step up in basis. So while gifting works, folks, it's not always the best. 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
16: Welcome back into the Legal Exchange with Todd Lutzke. I'm Susan Powers, a financial advisor with the Armstrong Advisory Group, and I'm joined by Todd Lutzke, a partner with the law firm of Cushing & Dolan with a master's in taxation. Where are we headed now, Todd?
15: Nebraska.
16: Hmm.
15: Yeah, it's kind of out in the middle. The country.
16: Yep.
15: Let's take a peek. It's a Supreme Court case, so it's the perils of not planning. So in this case, Paul and Diane married till 2011 when Diane died. But just before Diane died in 2010, why they waited so long, I don't know, Paul decided to do a will, leaving most of his assets to Diane. Well, I suspect they didn't know Diane was dying.
16: Mm.
15: Okay, nice. Why they did only a will, I don't know. But they should have done more. Paul later began dating Barbara after the death of Diane.
16: Mm-hmm.
15: They verbally agreed that Barbara would sell her home and live with Paul. Okay. Barbara also agreed to contribute money to the renovation of this home.
16: Okay.
15: October 2016, they got married. Premarital agreement they get focused on. They enter into it 1 month before the wedding.
16: Mm-hmm.
15: Stating that separate property would remain separate unless it was transferred to themselves as joint tenants with right of survivorship.
16: Okay.
15: It also waived their fourth share, their rights against the other one's estate.
16: Mm-hmm.
15: Waive that. Except, of course, for the jointly held property and provisions regarding the personal residence and maintenance fund set forth in paragraph 9.4A above. Oh, sidebar. 9.4A did not exist in the document. So that's a problem.
16: Super drafting.
15: Yeah. Okay. All right. So we kind of know the agreement. April 2023, Paul dies. By the way, Paul never updated his will that he did in 2010, leaving everything to Diane.
16: Great.
15: Just keep that in the back of your mind. Okay. Paul's son, Lance, from the first marriage, mm-hmm. right? Became the PR, and Barbara, of course, sued for 40% of the sale proceeds of the house based on an oral agreement with Paul and for reimbursement for the money contributed to the remodeling. Hmm. Well, the court denied her claims, stating that she was trying to add language to the marital agreement not discussed till after it was signed. And the marital residence remained separate property. It never became jointly held with rights of survivorship. And there was no mention of a statutory maintenance fund in the agreement. Well, she appealed.
16: Mm-hmm.
15: Well, the appellate and the Supreme Court both affirmed that the agreement was unambiguous and that there was no need to reform it.
16: Right.
15: Sorry, Barbara, but maybe you should have done some estate planning.
16: Yeah.
15: When you remarried.
16: For sure.
15: And not got so hung up on the premarital agreement.
16: Yeah.
15: Oh, it gets better. We'll continue. But folks, before we do, I just want to mention this new guide again. This is the perils of not planning. Well, this is the potholes to avoid, right? This was a remarriage. One of the potholes to avoid is, hey, if you've done planning and you remarry, pick up your plan and redo it. If your spouse dies, redo your plan. 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
15: 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And you can go to Cushing and Dolan PC, our Instagram page, for more information. All right. Are you ready?
16: I sure am.
15: It gets better.
16: Everyone's sitting on the edge of their seat right now waiting.
15: Okay. So let's talk about this. What are we learning here? What's the tips and lessons? Second marriage. Well, you have a premarital agreement. They're okay. You can do them. You know, but I always say don't.

0: okay, well, if you had just done some estate planning, right, you could have set up with an attorney and put together two separate trusts, one for each of you. This way you could have kept your assets separate.
1: Yeah.
0: The way you wanted to in case of a divorce. It would have not sort of violated the premarital agreement.
1: Mm-hmm.
0: So you still have your separateness that you wanted in the assets. And the trust could have provided for each other.
1: Yes.
0: And their own family. So like here, you could have been separate, but you could have held the home separately, but in trust, right? So at that point, you know, Barbara could have lived there. You could have had mm-hmm. money in the trust, or you could have made Barbara pay to maintain it, or you could have set aside money in the trust to maintain the property. Then when she passes away, it goes to his kids.
1: Yeah.
0: If that's, you know, it was his house, remember? She moved into it, and they never made it joint.
1: Mm-hmm.
0: So that would be a solution.
1: Yeah.
0: And I think this way, the kids could actually get more. You know, he could have set up, you know, a separate fund inside the trust that either allocated a portion of the money outright to this Barbara spouse, saying, here, I want you to have something, right? Or you could have set up the marital share and the remainder share and provided her a nice income stream from these assets, and then maybe dictated the access that you want to grant to principal.
1: Yes.
0: You could say for, you know, health, education, maintenance, and support. You could have had a child from your side of the marriage serve as co-trustee with her
1: mm-hmm.
0: to allow distributions to come out to her, you know, as needed. So again, taking care of both sides, but preserving assets for your own side of the marriage when you
1: right.
0: die, for your children, right? So, and she could have done the same thing on her side. So this also serves estate taxes, right? If they've done this
1: mm-hmm.
0: and they both had assets and they come together and they're married, I don't care that they're staying their separate assets. When you die, you need to have estate planning done and double your exemption
1: right.
0: so that you can save estate taxes, whether it be Massachusetts or your state
1: mm-hmm.
0: or federal. This inherently allows more assets to your side of the family.
1: Yes, you're preserving it. So it's a voluntary tax to the government if you don't do estate planning and you're married.
0: Yeah, I mean, at the end of the day, they would have wanted to take care of each other and take care of their families and get more to their family. So if you're going to be married, you might as well double the exemption.
1: Right.
0: You might as well do planning to take advantage of that.
1: Because on the state level, like in Massachusetts, they would have walked away from $2 million of exemption if they have no plan in place, right? No
0: That's
1: trust
0: right.
1: in place. It's crazy.
0: Yeah, so why do that when you could do your planning? So, and folks, the other thing that really kills me is they got so caught up in the premarital agreement and they didn't do their estate plan, that left an old will in place.
1: Oh, that's right, with the ex-wife.
0: So let's
1: and what
0: not
1: happens
0: forget the old will.
1: Plinko game.
0: So the old will exists.
1: Mm-hmm.
0: And it said, I'd leave everything to my ex-wife, my wife who's dead.
1: Yeah.
0: Oh, so it probably says, all to my wife if living, otherwise to my kids.
1: Right.
0: So Barbara's now she's
1: out.
0: Disinherited.
1: Completely out.
0: And she waived her right.
1: She agreed not to fight for a marital share.
0: She waived her right to challenge the estate in the premarital agreement. So,
1: not only
0: by not doing this, getting hung up, you really ended up hurting yourself
1: mm-hmm.
0: with this. Because now this old will is going to exist and everything's going to go
1: to
0: his kids because his first wife is dead. So the alternative would be, wow, folks, this is a huge pothole. Get the guide to avoid all kind of potholes when you're doing your estate plan. 866-848-5699 or legalexchangeshow.com.
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0: You're listening to The Legal Exchange, and it's time for Ask Todd, the segment where Todd will answer your questions about anything and everything that's included in the estate planning process. Once again, here's Todd Lutsky and Susan Powers.
3: Welcome back, Todd. We have a few questions from listeners. First question comes from Joan in Braintree, Mass., and Joan writes, my father has a nominee realty trust that his home was transferred into around 6 years ago. He is listed as the primary beneficiary, and I am listed as the contingent beneficiary when he passes. Will this protect his home from the nursing home? If not, can we take it out of this trust and move it into an irrevocable trust at this point?
4: Yeah, so this is really one of those potholes that I think people inherently make a mistake with, because nominee realty trusts are confusing. They're not really trusts. They're nominee trusts, which means they're more of a principal agency relationship. And in other words, the trustee of the trust, let's assume it was the father.
3: Mm-hmm.
4: Probably was.
3: Yeah.
4: Has no power over the trust unless directed by the beneficiary.
3: Mm-hmm.
4: Oh, well, the beneficiary is the father. Right?
3: Yeah.
4: That's what it says.
3: Yep.
4: So now you've got the trustee and the beneficiary being the same person. And so really the owner, it flows right through to the beneficiary. So dad really still owns the property.
3: Mm-hmm.
4: Putting in this trust did nothing. It flowed it right back to dad. But more than that, having the trustee and the beneficiary being the same person in a nominee realty trust, merger happens. The trust kind of merges out of existence because
3: okay.
4: He's everything. He owns it and he's the trustee now of a nominee trust, different for a real trust.
3: Right.
4: But so okay. I guess now I can answer the question. You know, did it protected from the nursing home? Well, no.
3: Absolutely not.
4: Because he really is the owner.
3: Right.
4: I mean, he really isn't even avoiding probate. It's in his hands. He owns it.
3: Now, but even though so if his son were listed as the primary beneficiary, yeah, that'd be a different story, wouldn't it?
4: Yeah, because then he would have given it away. He wouldn't have owned his house at all.
3: Oh.
4: He would have made a completed gift to his son.
3: Which is probably not his intention because it's beneficiary. That's when you die, right?
4: Yeah, and they all think that when they put it in here, they go, no, I didn't mean to give it to him till I died. I go, well, that isn't what you did.
3: Right.
4: You gave it to him because a nominee trust does just that. It flows the property right through to the beneficiary.
3: Immediately, not when you die.
4: Immediately. And so, remember, the beneficiary is the one that tells the trustee what to do. In a nominee trust.
3: Right.
4: Not in real trusts, but in a nominee trust. So be careful, folks. If you have a nominee trust, don't think your estate plan is done because it's probably doing nothing.
3: Do you think this is because some folks, they may have a real estate attorney that they use for different things in life and they rely on them to do this trust? They're using a real estate attorney to be their estate planning attorney, which...
4: For sure. It's just one of those things where you close on a deal and they say, here, just throw this into a nominee trust. You'll at least have a trust.
3: Yeah.
4: Yeah, you really don't. And so the answer then becomes, can we fix it? Well, yeah.
3: It's fixed itself.
4: It's really fixed itself. He's really the owner. We'll just prepare a deed, take it out of the trust, put it back in his name 100%, and then he can prepare a deed transferring it to one of these Medicaid irrevocable trusts.
3: Right, because they're concerned about the nursing home.
4: Yeah, and he should go get a consult with an attorney to learn how the Medicaid trust works and, you know, whether there should be a life estate included or not and so forth. But you know, put it in, get the 5-year clock running, move forward, avoid probate. And, you know, depending on the size of the estate, if he's single at this point, I don't know, he'll just do one trust. But yeah.
3: Okay. So something can be done.
4: Something can be done. And so, folks, I think overall, you really need to... This is a great example. And by the way, it's in our guide, Estate Planning Potholes to Avoid. One of them listed there is a nominee realty trust. It says don't rely on it, and it explains to you how the nominee realty trust operates, what it's really doing for you, which is nothing. We just learned. So yes, that's in the guide. But also other things to think about. You're relocating to another state. Check your estate plan. You got a spouse who died, right? You've got children who you are maybe getting divorced and it resonates saying, maybe I should modify my plan to protect for divorces, right? You think you don't have enough money. Oh, I'm under $2 million in Massachusetts. I don't need an estate trust plan. 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Maybe you want to protect it from the nursing home. 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
3: Our last question comes from Karen, also in Braintree. Karen writes, I transferred most of my after-tax money into my irrevocable trust 4 years ago. I'd like to lend my daughter some money to buy a house. Can I give her a loan from the trust? Can I have it forgiven if I pass away and consider it as part of her inheritance?
4: So the quick answer is yes.
3: Good.
4: So the trust does allow for loans to be made, whether secured or not.
3: Okay.
4: Okay, or at least our trust does. However, our trust does, in fact, prohibit the trust from lending money to the donor.
3: Right.
4: Or the donor's
3: spouse. So the mom and the dad. Yeah.
4: Right. So please don't interpret this, Karen, that mom and dad, that the trust can lend to them.
3: Right.
4: That would be bad.
3: Really bad.
4: So we eliminate that. But can you lend to a child? Well, sure. You can make discretionary distributions of principal. Remember, the trustee in our trust allows for discretionary distributions of principal to the kids of all generations, usually, or whatever you might want it to be, to the kids of all generations.
3: Yeah.
4: So yes, not only can you give it to them, but I like the idea of lending it. Why? The trust is saying, remember, as a trustee, you have to be investing as a prudent person would invest. And so as a trustee, you might say, you know what? If I can grab 5% interest from a seemingly reliable source, not a bad investment.
3: Yeah.
4: I'm going to lend the money to my child. And, you know, I assume the trustee is going to lend the money. I don't know that the mom or dad is the trustee on this trust.
3: Right. But, assuming one of the children are.
4: Right. The trustee is going to lend to the child.
3: Yeah.
4: Again, probably at the donor's direction.
3: Sure.
4: So we know who's in control here, folks, the parents. And then take back this note. Then I think you might need to modify the note or modify the trust. So you'd have to probably exercise a limited power of appointment in the will to change the trust that would say something like, you know, I'm still treating my kids equally.
3: Yeah.
4: However, with regard to the balance of a promissory note, whatever the outstanding balance of this promissory note is on the date of death, and let's say, you know, Chrissy is the one who got the note.
3: Yeah.
4: You know, we then have to treat the outstanding balance of that note as an advancement.
3: On the inheritance.
4: On her inheritance, right? Because we're going to forgive the note. So if we treat it as an advancement, that just means, let's just use a number. Say it was $100,000 outstanding on the note.
3: Yeah.
4: On the date of death. The language would still say equally to the kids. However, this $100,000 advancement means you reach into the bucket of money in the trust and allocate $100,000 to the other kids first.
3: Got it.
4: Out of the bucket. Shrinking the overall bucket, but raising or elevating these other kids to be equal with Chrissy, who already got the 100.
3: So if there's $1 million in the trust and there's two kids, you would give $100,000 to Chrissy's sibling. And then you would divide the rest,
4: the 900. Yeah, the 900 would go equal.
3: So they each get 450. Essentially, one's getting 550 because Chrissy already got 100,000 before.
4: That's exactly how that would work.
3: Got it.
4: And these are called advancements, and those are things that you need to do. So, folks, when you're doing your estate plan, there's going to be all kind of problems you run into. Avoid those problems. Get the guide, 866-848-5699, or go to our website, legalexchangeshow.com. 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
3: If you have a question you would like to ask Todd, visit his website, legalexchangeshow.com, and click on the Ask Todd tab. Maybe I'll be able to read your question in the air, and hopefully his answer will stop you from becoming one of his next real-life stories. You've been listening to Todd Lutsky, a partner with the law firm of Cushing & Dolan. I'm Susan Powers, a financial advisor with the Armstrong Advisory Group, and we'll be back with more after this quick break on The Legal Exchange with Todd Lutsky.
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3: Welcome back into The Legal Exchange with Todd Lutsky. I'm Susan Powers, a financial advisor with the Armstrong Advisory Group. And I'm joined, of course, by Todd Lutsky, a partner with the law firm of Cushing & Dolan with a master's in taxation. So, Todd, your new guide for the month of May, Estate Planning Potholes to Avoid.
4: Yes.
3: Your number two mistake on here, and these are in no particular order, by the way, folks. Creating a trust more than 10 years ago and assuming it still meets your goals and objectives. So I want to walk through some of those life events that should be triggering a review, potentially a revision, of your estate planning documents.
4: So what you're saying there, though, is that if it's been 10 years, just do it. Forget any other, just review it, right? Yeah, absolutely.
3: But
4: otherwise, there could be things that might, before 10 years,
3: exactly,
4: cause
3: and
4: you
3: after.
4: To do something.
3: So thank you for clarifying that. Yes, absolutely. So, life events that can trigger a review or a revision of your documents. I think one of the biggest ones for a lot of people is when they lose their spouse. Now, this assumes they've done their planning. Mm. So they have a trust in place. Maybe they have two trusts in place. What should someone be doing when they lose their spouse?
4: It's so important. So many clients, and obviously this is happening a lot in our practice now because we've been in business 40 plus years.
3: Wow.
4: And yeah,
3: that
4: it's
3: makes
4: a lot.
3: You really old.
4: Well, I wasn't there for the 40.
3: Just want to clarify, but
4: just,
3: you know.
4: 30 though, but that's
3: 30, but
4: enough.
3: Yeah.
4: So but the point is that there's a lot of estate plans that are done, and when a spouse dies, they forget to come in.
3: Mm-hmm.
4: And then it might be years later I'll get a phone call and say, "Oh, did I tell you?
3: Right.
4: My husband died. I would like to update my plan." And that's great. I'm glad they're calling to at least update their plan. But what they forget is that you're supposed to do something mm-hmm. when the first spouse dies with the plan, basically pushing it across the goal line to fund the buckets inside the trust to shelter the assets for future estate taxes.
3: For estate taxes. How long do you have to do that, Todd?
4: So there... if there's an estate tax filing due, meaning that the assets in, let's say, the deceased spouse's trust exceed the Massachusetts $2 million exemption, never mind federal.
3: Yeah.
4: But if they even exceed the Massachusetts $2 million exemption, and not just inside the trust plus whatever the decedent owned outside the trust.
3: Right.
4: You add those together, if that exceeds $2 million, you technically need to file in 9 months from the date of death. Now, I don't want people listening to panic. They can panic a little, but it's not really panicking, because at least with our documents, the way we've done it is there will be no tax due on the first death.
3: Right.
4: So the fact that we might be filing 3 years late doesn't matter.
3: But they need to take some action.
4: Right, right.
3: First thing, losing a spouse once you're ready to talk to folks after is pick up the phone and call your attorney, right?
4: Yeah,
3: They'll guide you through step by step.
4: You got to tell them, because now you're gonna get a new ID number for the trust, first thing. You're going to create the remainder share, and you're going to take assets from that remainder share and retitle them under a new ID number. Let's say it's an investment portfolio.
3: Yep.
4: In the name of the remainder share of that trust to shelter it.
3: Mm-hmm.
4: Still available for you. We explain how the surviving spouse can use what's in the remainder share, but you don't own it. And so it's not going to be taxed again when you die, no matter how much it grows, federal or state, in that remainder share. So it's a really good thing to do, and basically to set up everything. But no tax due. And if you have to do it later, still going to be no tax due. So there's no interest and penalty. So don't be afraid.
3: Yep.
4: Come in. Get it done, even though it's years later. Folks, that's one pothole. That's just one discussion.
3: Mm-hmm.
4: All the things that happen when one spouse dies. There's so many other, and there are other reasons to do your look at your plan. Potholes to avoid. 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And for more information, go to our Instagram page, Cushing Dolan PC.
3: So let's say you've got a married couple. They did their revocable trust planning. They had, teenagers at the time when they did their planning.
4: Yeah.
3: And now it's 10 years later, and one of their children is getting married.
4: Mm-hmm.
3: And when they were young, they weren't concerned about divorces and things like that. But now, not a fan of the daughter-in-law, not a fan of the son-in-law, the soon-to-be son-in-law. What can be done from that perspective, if you have concerns about future divorces or creditors, maybe your kids aren't good with money, how can you change things?
4: So I would take that one step further and say, yes, when they're young, you might have done it one way. But even when you're older and you do your estate plan as in your 60s,
3: sure,
4: and then a year later, a child gets divorced, and that kind of resonates with you, and you say, whoa, maybe I should do something different than I did before.
3: Never thought they'd get divorced, but now here's the reality.
4: So it could be anything. It doesn't have to just be young. It could be any time where these events take place. You should pick up the phone and see what you can do. So if you have a revocable trust, certainly easy. Change it. As I tell everybody, they get this document. They say, oh my God, it's so big. What am I? I can't read it all. Good news. You don't have to. You could do everything you could always do, and
3: right.
4: If you ever run into something you can't do, we'll fix it. So in this case, if you don't like the way you did it, change it.
3: Mm-hmm.
4: So we could then put divorce proof language in, creditor protection, create separate buckets for the children.
3: So even if you've already done your trust whether it's revocable or irrevocable, correct?
4: So first, I address the revocable. Now let's address the irrevocable. So it's going to depend on the kind of irrevocable trust you've done. Okay. So if you've done like irrevocable gifting trusts, where you're taking assets and getting them out of your estate for estate tax purposes,
3: yep,
4: probably can't change those.
3: You don't have much control over those, right?
4: Right. Those are probably not going to be able to be changed. You might be able to stop funding it and create another trust.
3: Yeah.
4: To mitigate. That's okay.
3: Mm-hmm.
4: There might be a way to decant the trust or change it into another trust that has similar language, but it still has to be similar. Non-judicial settlement agreements, that's how you would approach those.
3: But more people probably do like the Medicaid irrevocable trust, right?
4: So, yeah, a lot of you folks might be listening saying, well, I didn't do that kind. I wanted my assets. I wanted to be in control of my assets, so I did a Medicaid irrevocable trust where I retain a lot of control. Oh, that's different. So in those kinds of trusts, we do have the ability to exercise a limited power of appointment to change the beneficiaries of the trust, but limited to who you put in the class when you started, which is generally children of all generations. Mm-hmm. So, now what I want to do is I want to, instead of paying it out to my kids when they die, I want to draft it so it's held in trust for their benefit, but protected from their creditors. Exactly.
3: Perfect.
4: And we can still do that. Just be mindful. That's done through a will. So you will go to probate. You have to file the will. You know, the whole assets aren't going to probate. It's just the will.
3: Okay. How about those folks that have done their trust planning and now they've gone through their work careers and they've accumulated a lot of assets and they've had a substantial increase to their net worth? What kind of increase do you need to see? What level of assets do you need to see where you have to do a different type of estate planning?
4: So it's interesting. I had a client come in recently and that happened. She's a single person at this point, and they had planning done, but she lost her spouse a while ago. We did some updates when that happened, but now she came in and she said, boy, my assets are really growing. And even as a single person, I'm at like, you know, $5 million. Is there a way to save? Now, remember, there's no federal tax, but a state tax.
3: Mm-hmm.
4: Yeah. We talked about picking the right assets and setting up a gifting trust to save Massachusetts estate tax.
3: Okay.
4: So yes, it depends on the size of your estate as to what kind of taxes you're trying to save. But
3: perfect.
4: Yes. 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
4: Thank you, Susan. Always a pleasure.
3: I'm Susan Powers, a financial advisor with the Armstrong Advisory Group. 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
18: President Trump considers a new Iran peace proposal. I'm Kathleen Maloney, Fox News, and the proposal apparently falls short of what he says is needed to end the conflict.
19: The president reportedly telling Israel's Khan News that he has reviewed this latest proposal from Iran and that he calls it reportedly unacceptable. It comes after last night he said he would review the proposal, but he didn't have high hopes, writing this on Truth Social, saying, quote, I cannot imagine that it would be acceptable in that they have not yet paid a big enough price for what they have done to humanity and the world over the last 47 years.
18: Fox's Alex Hogan. Travelers are still reeling after Spirit Airlines canceled all its flights and shut its doors Saturday.
20: This comes after years of financial issues for Spirit, multiple bankruptcy filings. President Trump was trying to step in with a bailout, but that deal failed. So many of the 17,000 people who worked for Spirit were not necessarily surprised by the airline shutting down.
21: We were very aware, like, of what was going on. So, but they also did elaborate that as well. Like, hey, guys, we're trying our best. And they kept us informed the entire way. So it wasn't just like we were blindsided completely.
20: And this morning, the Airlines for America president says that those Spirit Airlines planes will likely be repurposed. And he's crediting other airlines for stepping up to the plate, picking up some slack by doing things like capping ticket prices for Spirit customers, even reducing fares.
18: Fox's Madison Scarpino reporting at Hartsfield-Jackson Atlanta Airport. The defense team for the alleged White House Correspondents Association dinner shooting suspect had filed a motion asking a judge to take him off suicide watch. An emergency motions hearing was set for tomorrow, but they now confirm he has been taken off suicide watch and they're requesting a cancellation of the hearing. Allen's defense claimed he wasn't able to communicate with family or participate in his own defense. 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
18: Congress has, for the most part, funded the Department of Homeland Security, but its secretary said they're not fully back to normal. Here's Fox's Grinnell Scott.
17: DHS Secretary Mark Wayne Mullen said on Fox News Sunday his department can fulfill its core missions, but it will take time to be fully functional after a 76-day shutdown. Mullen said agencies suffered personnel losses in areas such as cybersecurity and infrastructure security.
22: CISA were down 1,100 people. TSA was down 8%, which typically we have about a 4.6% turnover there.
17: Other agencies, he said, were almost completely furloughed. Secretary Mullen put blame for the shutdown on Democrats, who say they'll continue to seek change in how ICE and its agents conduct enforcement. Grinnell Scott, Fox News.
18: A new mobile phone service is due to start Tuesday, and it does something unique. Makes it impossible to watch porn on your phone. Fox's Roger Stern explains.
23: The porn filter offered by Radiant Mobile is hardwired into the system. It does not depend on an app and cannot be bypassed. The technology classifies websites into categories, including adult content, violence, gaming, and malware. And if that site falls into a blocked category, it simply won't load on the network. Critics warn that many websites don't fall neatly into one category, making the system subjective. Radiant Mobile is also offering optional filters that block material related to gender and trans issues. Roger Stern, Fox News.
18: Two U.S. service members are missing after taking part in multinational military exercises in southwestern Morocco. U.S. Africa Command says American, Moroccan, and allied forces are conducting a search and rescue operation. Meanwhile, investigators are working to determine exactly what happened. I'm Kathleen Maloney. This is Fox News.
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0: 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The following is a pre-recorded program. This is Handle on the Law, marginal legal advice where I tell you, you have absolutely no case. I have been saying ever since the new court has been put into place by President Trump that you are going to see a very conservative court getting very conservative, particularly in the area of separation of church and state. Heretofore, the separation has been absolute. Public schools, public places, no religion whatsoever. For example, nativity scenes in public parks. Can't do it. Certainly teaching religion in public schools, not a chance. Here's what happened. The Court of Appeals for the Fifth Circuit voted 9-7 to uphold a Texas Senate bill enacted last year, requires a poster of the Ten Commandments be displayed in a visible spot in every public elementary and secondary school classroom in the state. It has to be not only visible, it has to be big enough to where it is easily visible. And of course, a lawsuit was filed, separation of church and state. You can't get involved connect the two. Now, keep in mind that the courts until now, boy, it was an absolute. Well, it's gone the other way. The majority ruling in this case, the Fifth Circuit Court of Appeals, 9-7, ruled that the law does not violate the Constitution's prohibition on the government establishment of religion or protection of free exercise of religion. Now, keep in mind, the establishment of religion clause basically meant the government cannot establish religion. Here's what the court said, is that the Texas law does not tell churches or synagogues or mosques what to believe or how to worship or who to employ as priests, rabbis, or imams. It punishes no one who rejects the Ten Commandments, no matter the reason. Here is the problem, is the Ten Commandments are up, fair enough. How about portions of the Quran? Why isn't that mandatory to put up also? Why isn't portions of the Talmud, the first five books of Moses, be put up? Why does it be the Ten Commandments? Well, the argument is that this country was founded on the premise of the Ten Commandments, which it wasn't. The founding fathers were religious. They were not. This is a Christian country. It is not. It is a country that respects all religions. And as a matter of fact, if you look at the Constitution, well, let's look at it. Where does God appear in the Constitution? Why? Nowhere. And where does Christianity appear in the Constitution? Nowhere. And the argument is that the Declaration of Independence mentions God. But the Declaration of Independence is not the Constitution. The Constitution controls. The Constitution is the basis of the laws of this country. Texas Attorney General Ken Paxton, of course, probably one of the most conservative leaders of any state, called the appeals court decision a major victory for Texas and our moral values. The Ten Commandments have had a profound impact on our nation. Okay, tell me where. And it's important that students learn from it every single day. And the challengers who contended that they have the right under the Constitution to decide their children's religious education. In other words, no business the government putting up any religious tract, any religious statement. Well, the Court of Appeals said, nope, you can put it up. It is not unconstitutional. Of course, it's going to go to the Supreme Court, and the Supreme Court, I'm sure, will take this up. Okay, before we take a break, talking about laws, I'm an attorney. I have been for a very long time. And I can tell you the Fourth Amendment to the Constitution is supposed to protect us from unreasonable searches. The government needs probable cause before they can search. They need a judge to make that determination. They need due process. But here's a legal loophole that nobody talks about. Data brokers, lots of data brokers, have already collected your personal information, your home address, your daily routine, your family members' names, your financial history, and then they sell it to anybody with a credit card, and we all have them. 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

0: Okay, this is Handle on the Law, Marginal Legal Advice. Let's start with the phone calls. Pamela, you're up first, only because you share a name with my daughter, Barbara. Pamela. Okay. Yes, ma'am. What can I do for you?
1: I live in Arkansas. We have property that's been in my family for years. We've decided to sell some of it. We had a survey done on it, and it hasn't been surveyed, you know, if you can imagine, in years, 40, 50 years. Well, the people that on the land next to us, they had their survey done in 1993. And at that time, they go by the fence line. So their survey said that the fence line was the line. My survey that I had done is goes by the GPS. And they are saying that my property goes over to where his building is, 14 feet, in fact, from the fence line is mine. Now, I know that fence line, you know, if it's been there for 10 to 30 years, you know, they consider that that's yours. But I'm just
0: depends
1: wondering
0: on,
1: how
0: the,
1: I need to go
0: depends
1: about
0: on the
1: that.
0: Law. Here's the problem you hit, Pamela. As soon as you said my survey was done by GPS, red flag, red flag, red flag. I don't know of any jurisdiction that accepts GPS to determine a property line. Surveys are done.
1: A surveyor that did it.
0: A surveyor. So the surveyor. Yeah. I can't believe a surveyor used a GPS because surveyors. Maybe they do in Arkansas. I have no idea. But to your point, if people have been using and using the property line for. 20, if done in 1950s, right? I mean, we're now talking 75 years. You know, again, depending on the jurisdiction, there can be a fight, but I would argue that if there was any issue, that disappeared long, long ago, and the fence is clearly
1: the line.
0: However, you know, it depends on the taxes. And if you're paying tax on a property, is not yours. You've got an argument there. You go to a real estate or a construction or the geographic attorney. This has nothing to do with. I don't think this has anything to do with title. I think what you need is a lawyer who specializes in real estate. And that's what you need. And I don't know if they do in Arkansas, but the good news in Arkansas is you don't have to pay money. You can pay lawyers with sides of bacon, what I understand. Lonnie. Hello, Lonnie.
2: Hi. Well, how are you?
0: Yes, ma'am.
2: I don't know if you can actually legally help me with
0: this. Okay, I cannot understand a word that you are saying. This connection is very bad. Try it again. Start talking again.
2: Okay. I have a situation. I'm on disability.
0: Okay.
2: Living in an apartment that gives me very low rent. But I have a manager, and she's done some very, illegal things. Like, she's walking through my apartment. Knock on the door, use your key, come in.
0: Oh, okay.
2: Not for emergencies or anything.
0: Yeah, can't do it. How often does she? Yeah, she can't do that.
2: I know that.
0: Yeah.
2: But I have a situation where she told me I could not have a friend spend the night, and he was helping me.
0: Okay, you can't have a what? I'm sorry. You can't have a what?
2: She told me I couldn't have my friend.
0: Your friends? You can't have your friends over? Now, are we talking about friends that are moving in or just friends that come and visit?
2: No, friends that were coming for one weekend, this friend of mine.
0: Okay, yeah, she can't do that either. Yeah, no, she can't do that either. Lonnie, she can't do any of that. That's clearly illegal. You can, and what you going to do, call the friends police? Just say I'm keeping people over. Yeah. That's it. Where do you live?
2: Pomona,
0: okay.
2: California,
0: I know where Pomona is. I don't think it's within the city of Los Angeles, and I do not think that you're protected by rent control.
2: Actually, I am.

0: He has two therapy animals, and I have provided a letter for him. They are
1: okay. Are these service animals? Are these service animals?
0: They are therapy.
1: No. Are they service animals? Anything can be
0: a
1: therapy.
0: They're not.
1: Okay, then she can. Then it's no pets. Nobody cares anymore about therapy animals. It has to be a service animal.
0: I understand that, but if I provide a letter, I was told I could.
1: You can provide a letter, but it doesn't matter. You have to provide certification that it's a service animal. And service animals are certified. Yeah, service animals are certified. So you're completely out of luck. I mean, the airlines, you see that. Yeah, people brought peacocks and monkeys on airlines. And they decided we're done. We're finished with that. Mike. Hello, Mike. Welcome.
2: Hey, how
1: yeah,
2: you
1: Mike.
2: Doing today?
1: Yeah, what can I do for you?
2: Hey, so I have PTSD from the military, and I had a house fire about 2 years ago, and I was recently re-diagnosed with complex PTSD.
1: Ooh.
2: I was wondering if I have a case with that, man.
1: You have a case against the federal government, right?
2: I'm sorry, but from the people that caused my house fire that gave me the PTSD.
1: Wow. Okay. All right. So let me get this right, because I'm a little confused. First of all, thank you for your service.
2: Okay.
1: And that's always appreciated.
2: You got it.
1: And so let's start with that. As a result of your military service, you were suffering from PTSD. Is that correct?
2: Yes, sir.
1: Okay. And so the house fire that is caused by someone else has exacerbated that PTSD that made you suffer from additional PTSD. Is that correct?
2: Correct.
1: Okay. Got it. And so what caused your fire? What caused the house fire?
2: One of the contractors kicked the gas line, created a fire, lost everything.
1: Okay.
2: Asbestos and...
1: Okay, fair enough. Did you have home insurance?
2: Yes, sir.
1: Okay, did you make a claim against your insurance company?
2: No, I did not.
1: And why wouldn't you do that?
2: Because I didn't feel like they caused the problem.
1: Mike. Does it really matter? Are you actually going to go after someone who caused the problem, like a contractor who has no money or can go bankrupt on you tomorrow afternoon? Insurance is about covering you no matter who's at fault.
2: Okay.
1: The only thing insurance company would not cover if you caused the fire, but I mean purposely, like arson, if you accidentally cause a fire and the place burns down and you're at fault, the insurance covers it. Man, and you lost the whole house.
2: And I lost the whole house, divorce.
1: Wow. Oh, Mike. That's why you have
2: and
1: insurance.
2: And then we did have the insurance company use the asbestos team to clean up our home, and they stole things from our home too.
1: Well, okay. So, I mean, I don't know about I can't comment on that because the insurance company selects an asbestos or a cleanup company, and they steal things from your home.
2: Yep.
1: I don't know where to go with that one because that is, how do you prove that? And that's impossible. But that was 4 years ago. My God, there's a statute issue here. But maybe there's a tolling of the statute. You know what? Contact your insurance company.
2: Okay.
1: And argue your medical issue. And there may be somewhere an exclusion. You have to make a claim within 30 or 60 days. I mean, there's your policy right there. If you don't make a claim, you're screwed. And so usually when there's a fire or when there's something that happens like that, Mike, the first thing you do is contact your insurance company. I mean, day one. And I've always told people that, you get into a car accident and it's serious to you. Well, here's what you do. You go to a lawyer, right, a personal injury lawyer, who then contacts the insurance company instantly. So insurance companies, have to be contacted. But then you've got to see if there's some exclusion. Now, there are all kinds of organizations that help veterans, particularly those that have PTSD. Are you connected with any of them?
2: Just the VA.
1: Okay, well...

The VA can give you referrals to law firms, organizations that help former service people, veterans with medical problems, with PTSD, that then help guide you through the system. And this way, it wouldn't be a governmental system. 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

0: News. I'm Jamal Osman. Here's what's happening. President Trump announced today what he calls Project Freedom, an effort to reopen the Strait of Hormuz. Posted on Truth Social that countries from all over the world have asked the U.S. to help free their ships from the strait. He said, quote, for the good of Iran, the Middle East, and the United States, we have told these countries that we will guide their ships safely out of these restricted waterways. Meantime, the Senate has banned its own members from using prediction markets.
1: Americans are paying more for groceries, more for rent, more for gas. They did not send us to Washington to bet and make money on their problems. They sent us to fix their problems.
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6: 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And you're about to hear some of the sound that was never broadcast. Like 21-year-old Taylor Swift imagining her future success.
8: Sometimes I get really overwhelmed when I think about, like, 10 years from now I'll be 30. What's the sound then? 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
9: I'm Julian Edelman, that's Rob Gronkowski, and guess what, folks? We're teammates again. And we're going to welcome you guys all to Dudes on Dudes.
10: Dudes on Dudes.
9: That sounds a little weird, but that's what this is going to be. Roberto, what's Dudes on Dudes?
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9: Or dudes, dude.
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9: 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Is Randy Moss a stud or a freak? Is Tom Brady a dog or a dudes, dude?
10: We're going to find out, Jules. 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

0: This is Handle on the Law, Marginal Legal Advice. Chris. Hello, Chris.
1: Hi, Bill. I had a question about a premises liability and or possible work comp case.
0: Okay.
1: A friend of mine was exiting her place of business, which is not owned by her business, but a property management company. She tripped on a raised sidewalk outside the front door, face planted, concussion, broken nose, taken to the hospital. I told her, I'm like, look, you got to contact an attorney. And so she contacted some local attorneys. They sent somebody up to look at this sidewalk that was raised. According to what they said, in my state, the sidewalk has to be raised 2 inches or more for a tripping hazard claim on the premises liability issue.
0: Okay.
1: And I just thought, well, you tripped on it. So what did they measure it at? And they measured it at a little over an inch.
0: Okay.
1: So I'm like, I cannot believe.
0: Yeah, no, I get it. So I have to ask just a couple of questions here. First of all, the management company does not own the property. It's either owned by the business or it's owned by the city. It's one of those two entities that owns the sidewalk. Now, if it's the city that owns the property, then you have a claim against the city, theoretically. And if it's the property is owned by the business, then it may very well be a work comp claim. What city are we talking about here? What state?
1: This is the state of Illinois, city of
0: Illinois.
1: Solis.
0: Okay.
1: This is a shopping mall.
0: Okay. All right.
1: And
0: I understand.
1: It's a state facility.
0: Okay. I don't understand. Shopping mall. Okay. Shopping mall owned by the state?
1: No. There's a grocery store and multiple business and then like a strip mall. I don't believe it's city property. The state of Illinois has a facility there. After looking, what I found out was that it's managed by a local real estate.
0: Yeah, that doesn't matter. That group. Doesn't matter. And no, if the state of Illinois has a property there, or has an office there, they're just a renter like anybody else.
1: Right.
0: They're in the same position as anybody else. I mean, there's a little more complicated. If you're arguing against the entity, there has to be a claim made. And it's really a whole different lawsuit, and it's a lot more complicated. But here's the problem. You got a state law that says 2 inches. Guess what? It's a state law that says 2 inches. The other argument is that if it's somebody who has walked, there's a pattern of walking, there's something called assumption of the risk. You saw it. You knew it. You've always walked in the same area. And there is the sidewalk that one side or one part of it is an inch taller than the rest. I'll tell you what the operative aspect of what you said. State law says you need 2 inches. And now you're only talking about 1 inch. You can argue that it's impossible to see and the 2 inches does not apply. But at this point, I got to tell you, I think the lawyer's right. I don't think there's any place to go on this. It's all based on the fact that the law says real simple, 2 inches. That's it. 2 inches. Now, 2 inches applies to a whole lot of situations, but we're not going to get into that, are we? Absolutely not. All right. Susan. Hello, Susan. Welcome.
2: 88-year-old, owns his own home in San Jose, no mortgage, lives alone, rarely leaves the house. The yard is very overgrown, looks like a target. How do I advise him about deed theft?
0: About what kind of theft?
2: Deed theft.
0: What you do is you say, watch out for deed theft. What he can do, first of all, it's very rare when it happens. You know, they talk about deed theft and you have insurance companies out there. And you can get insurance companies that protect for that problem where someone fraudulently notarizes a transfer of property to someone else. And the property is stolen. By the way, it doesn't matter that he's 88 and lives by himself. I mean, anybody is liable for this. The problem with those insurance companies are that it's really expensive to buy that insurance, which is they make a lot of money with it. So the way to do it is you can look at and pull title anytime. And if it turns out someone does try that, first of all, it's criminal, big time criminal violation. And you can buy, I think you can buy insurance, but through the homeowner's policy. You don't want to go to these separate organizations that sell insurance. But it happens very rarely.
2: How often should he pull title and should he?
0: You can do it as often as you want. I mean, it's on the internet.
2: You have to go down to the recorder's office.
0: Then you can't do that. My information is you can't do it on the internet, but maybe there's the way I've been told is it's a little complicated, so it's not easy to do. All you have to do is you may want to buy those insurance policies, one of those, and that protects you, but it happens so rarely that I've never been told by my insurance agent to buy insurance against that possibility. All you can do is, you can't go down on a regular basis. You can't go down once a week. So the answer is you get one of those insurance policies, and people do. It's like homesteading. You know, they sell you the homestead insurance, or they'll homestead a property for you. Well, the bottom line, you don't need to do that. Because those are all fake, for sure. Susan. Hi, Susan. Welcome.
3: Susan Kay?
0: Yes, ma'am.
3: Hi. I have a question. We replaced an engine with a remanufactured engine, and unknown to us, it was leaking radiator fluid out the head gasket. It was enough to like keep draining. We kept refilling. We didn't know what the problem was. And then the truck had only been driven about 12, 13,000 miles, but it went past the warranty period when we found out the engine just needed to be replaced again. What is our recourse?
0: Okay. Well, first of all, the second you mentioned refurbished engine, there went the warranty. That was out the window. I'm telling you, I guarantee that. So you go after the people who put in the refurbished engine, and they put in a fraudulent engine. You also can go after the manufacturer and say the engine should not have blown up. How old is the car?
3: It's a 2004.
0: Ooh, okay. So you have a 20-year-old car. There's no insurance there. I would go after the people that put in the engine. They put in an engine that is defective, and you sue them for the cost of the engine and the replacement of the engine. You know, that's what you sue them for. And you needed a new engine anyway, so the difference is going to be, here's what you're going to do. You get another organization, another company that puts in a new engine. Or puts in another refurbished engine. And whatever you pay that company, you sue company number one for the difference. So let's say company number one charges $3,000, and you go to the second company and they charge you $4,000 for doing that. You sue for $1,000. You can't sue for the entire amount because you can't get a free engine, but you can sue for the difference. And those are the only people that I would sue. And you can't go after the manufacturer, 20-year-old car. Engines do have a way of blowing up. Okay, you know I'm a lawyer, and I have been a lawyer for decades. And I don't know much, but I'll tell you, I'm a real fan of looking at the Constitution. And there's a Fourth Amendment that is supposed to protect us from unreasonable searches. And the government needs probable cause in order to do a search. They need a judge to sign off. You get due process. But here's a legal loophole. Data brokers have already collected your personal information, your home address, your daily routine, your family's names, your financial history, and they'll sell it to anyone with a credit card, including federal agencies. 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

0: Welcome back. Handle on the Law, Marginal Legal Advice. Hello, Joe. You're up.
1: Hi, Jim, Bill. Back in 2013, I received a certificate of occupancy for a very small one-bedroom apartment rental. And on the windows of this apartment, they're barred. They were barred. And I was told back in 2013 that they can be barred except for one window has to be unbarred in case of fire or something. So they can get out.
0: An exit. So, yes.
1: Yeah. So that was back in 2013. Now the new people, there's new people now at this small city. And can they force me to put like new bolts and whatever to make it so that the people inside can push the bars out in case of fire?
0: Not if you have an exit. If there is an exit from that room, no. You don't have to do anything. And the fact that it was 2013 doesn't mean a thing. I mean, today you can put a window up if you want, as long as it complies with the law that says you have to have an exit. It's just a safety issue. Other than that, you can bolt your window shut. Unless you live in an area that has an HOA that doesn't allow you to do it. I would be nailed if I tried that.
1: No, what I meant is that can they force me to do that?
0: No,
1: all the other
0: windows? No, they can't. As long as you are able to leave the property, there's an exit in case there's an emergency. The rest of it, they can't force you to change bolts and all that. The answer is no, they can't do that at all. Nicole. Hi, Nicole. Welcome.
2: Hi, Bill.
0: Yes, ma'am.
2: So I was laid off earlier this week and I was given a severance agreement. I signed it and there's a revocation period of 7 days. So the next day, a person inside the company advised me to get a lawyer because they believed that I was wrongfully terminated.
0: Well, hold on a minute. I don't even understand. It was severance and revocation period that you can unsign it within 7 days. Is that what that means?
2: Yes.
0: Okay, and now you're arguing wrongful termination. That's not easy to prove. Why did they fire you, or why do you think they fired you?
2: Well, they told me that they were redoing my job description.
0: Okay.
2: And so I said, okay, that's fine. Do I have the opportunity to apply? And they said, well, we're not posting it. We already have somebody.
0: Okay, then the answer is they can fire you. Especially if you live in the state of California, they can fire you for any reason or no reason long as you don't hit the big five. And that is religion, race, creed, sexual orientation, although that one is sort of up in the air. If they fired you for any of that kind of discrimination, yes, you have an anti-discrimination suit. The rest of the time, they can fire you for any reason they want. Grab the money if it's enough. And, find another job. All right. People don't understand that. Oh, I've been wrongfully terminated. Okay. No, you haven't been. They hired someone younger than I am. Well, that's a real problem because they have a right to do that. Well, they hired someone at half my pay and therefore they fired me. Absolutely, they have a right to do that. So people don't understand what wrongful discrimination is. It's not easy to prove. It really isn't. Anne. Hello, Anne. Welcome.
3: Hi. My husband and I were driving in another state, and we were rear-ended, and we're not happy with what the insurance company is offering us.
0: Okay, that's not unusual.
3: But it's, we're old also, and we had, aches and pains, but we didn't lose any limbs or anything.
0: Well, that's
3: like
0: good
3: that.
0: News. I mean, it would be better if you lost some limbs, but then it depends on how much insurance the other side had. So you had aches and pains, and that's it. Did you go to the doctor? Did you treat, Anne?
3: We haven't treated yet.
0: Okay, when did this happen?
3: But we have.
0: When did this happen,
3: this
0: Anne?
3: This happened about 3 weeks ago.
0: Okay. I wish you had gone. Had you gone to the doctor at all within the past 3 weeks?
3: Yes, we went.
0: Oh,
3: the earliest we could get was about 10 days ago.
0: Okay, all right. And, so you're almost 2 weeks in. Did you go to the ER or urgent care?
3: We did.
0: Oh, good. So you got in. So you got into the ER immediately. I mean, if you're going to the ER, you're not. They're not going to say your next appointment with the ER is 10 days from now.
3: Right.
0: So, all right. So you went into the ER, and what did the doctor say?
3: Well, they said, you know, just to follow up, they didn't see anything horribly wrong with us.
0: Okay. All right. And how much did the insurance company offer you?
3: They're offering us $2,000 a piece and to pay for our medical, but we already have good medical insurance. So, but, and they offered to fix our car.
0: Okay. So basically for the pain and suffering, they're fixing your car. They're paying for your medical, which, by the way, your medical insurance is going to get back from them because they've already paid for your medical. The insurance company, if you look at your contract, your medical insurance documents, it says that if you are injured and they and your medical insurance pays, if a third party ends up paying for medical, your insurance company gets it back. The insurance company on the other side that's offering you money is the third party. So what you're looking at is your medical bills are already covered, and then it's between the between your medical coverage people and the insured insurance, fixing the car and getting $2,000. And they said there's nothing really wrong with you, and you are old and have aches and pains anyway. Okay, and you're not happy with $2,000. I wouldn't be happy with it either, so I don't think you're crazy here. However, let's say you sue them. Okay, you can't sue them in small claims court because no small claims judge is going to give you a pain and suffering. That doesn't work. So you have to sue them, and is it worth the lawsuit? And you're not going to get very much because you're old and you have aches and pains. How much of the aches and pains you now have are a result of that accident? How old are you, by the way, Ann?
3: My husband's 80 and I'm 77.
0: Wow. Well, you have serious aches and pains.
3: Absolutely.
0: I know. I'm getting up there. Now I'm not in my late 70s or 80s. I get that. But, you know, I live with aches and pains, too. All of us do. So bottom line is I would take it, but you don't have to. But then if you go to a personal injury lawyer and they're no one's going to take this case. So I would argue with your insurance company or the insurance company, say, come on, you know, how about $3,000? Depends on the adjuster. And you don't argue a lawsuit. What you do is saying we couldn't use our car. Aches and pains. I hurt like hell. I'm old. I'm decrepit. I just lost my dog. And I just bought another little puppy that just got run over. And so, you know, do me a favor and give me, you know, another $1,000. But that's what's going on there, Ann. You know, I mean, that's the world. Okay. That's the world now. Okay. Sorry about that. Well, actually, I'm not sorry about that. But that is the world. Okay, your bad breath. 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
7: President Trump speaks out. Fox News, I'm Jamal Osman. Here's what's happening. President Trump is reportedly rejecting Iran's latest proposal to end the war. Fox's Brian Yenis in Tel Aviv.
8: According to Iranian state media, Iran's latest 14-point proposal to the U.S. calls for 30 days of talks to end the war, and then it includes a list of demands, calling for a withdrawal of U.S. troops, a lifting of the U.S. blockade of Iranian ports, lifting sanctions, releasing frozen assets, an end of the war between Israel and the Iranian-backed militant group Hezbollah in Lebanon, and a new post-war order where Iran is in charge of the Strait of Hormuz, free to charge tolls and deny Israeli and U.S. ships from entering. Now, the U.S. has said that Iranian control of the strait is completely unacceptable.
7: Meanwhile, President Trump has announced what he calls Project Freedom. It's an effort to reopen the Strait of Hormuz, and the president said it will happen starting Monday. He says countries around the world have been asking the U.S. to get their ships safely out of the strait. The U.S. military is searching for two service members in Morocco. That's after they went missing during training exercises. Fox's Stephanie Bennett now.
9: Officials have not yet said what unit or branch these missing Americans belong to. The United States Africa Command announced that the two U.S. servicemen went missing during an annual multinational military exercise called African Lion. Well, they say the incident remains under investigation and the search is ongoing, involving ground, air, and maritime resources. The service members were reported missing last night near the Cap Draw training area near the city of Tantan, close to the Atlantic Ocean. The terrain there is mountainous with cliffs, a mix of desert and plains, with temperatures in the mid-70s.
7: The missing service members were reportedly going on a hike before they disappeared. 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
4: 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Just click listen, then swipe right and hear the latest news updates on your time. 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
7: Fighting continues between Ukraine and Russia. Ukraine launched a wave of strikes against Russian oil targets, hitting a key port on the Baltic Sea. That also includes hitting two tankers that Ukraine alleges were illegally used to transport Russian crude oil. Thousands are without jobs, many more without flights. That after Spirit Airlines goes out of business after talks with the White House failed.
13: The Spirit shutdown is really kind of turning into this political blame game. You have Secretary Duffy blaming the Biden administration, while many Democrats are pointing to higher fuel prices with the war in Iran. But regardless, this is all causing a lot of inconvenience for thousands of Spirit flyers. Now, this comes after years of financial issues for Spirit, multiple bankruptcy filings. President Trump was trying to step in with a bailout, but that deal ended up failing. So many of the 17,000 people who work for Spirit were not necessarily surprised by the airline shutting down.
7: Fox's Madison Scarpino reporting. Supreme Court Justice Neil Gorsuch has co-authored a new children's book. He joined Fox News Sunday to talk about the high court.
14: America is about voicing your different points of view. And I don't expect to persuade my colleagues in every case. I know we're going to disagree. I'm an originalist. Justice Breyer or Justice Sotomayor, they're not originalists. I love them, okay? And we have a good time together disagreeing.
7: The new book hits shelves Tuesday. That is ahead of the 250th anniversary of the signing of the Declaration of Independence. The World Health Organization says a suspected virus outbreak on a cruise ship has killed three people and sickened at least three others. The virus is a disease transmitted by mice or other rodents, and there's no treatment for it. South African media reports said the outbreak happened on a cruise ship while it was sailing from Argentina to the coast of West Africa. I'm Jim Ausman, and this is Fox News.
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1: All right, here's what happened in California. Oh, how unusual, California. This is a law that would force immigration agents and law enforcement officers to display ID while on duty and can't wear face masks. Okay. Now, considering this is California, what a shocker. And this is in direct response to ICE agents, and you've seen them as they enforce immigration laws. You can see them wear masks. Very few of them, you can see their faces. So California passes this law, says, no, you can't do it. Well, here's the problem. Those ICE agents are federal agents. Now, they can go all day with California police officers, the California Highway Patrol and local police departments. But this is the feds. And what the court said is, I don't know what you think the Supremacy Clause does, but federal law trumps anything on the state level. And unless federal law says it, ICE can do whatever the hell it wants, unless it's, of course, unconstitutional. Well, there's nothing constitutional about whether you do or not wear face masks. And there's a reason for it, because if something is wrong, who do you go after? If there is a wrongdoing by a federal agent, you should be able to know who it is. But the bottom line is, a state cannot pass a law that involves a federal agent or federal agency. You can't do it. And so the Ninth Circuit Court of Appeals slapped down the law. That's it. Because it said in a ruling, the measure attempts to directly regulate the federal government. And that's exactly what it attempts to do. No, thank you. Supremacy law of the people of the state of or people of the United States and its constitution. All right, let's go ahead and take some phone calls. Here's a question that I haven't answered in a long time. Hello, Brad. Brad, you're up. Welcome to Handle on the Law. Yes, sir.
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1: Okay.
2: Can a long-term assisted living facility access your funds in a revocable trust but not the irrevocable trust? Is that true?
1: That's true. Irrevocable trust, it's nothing to do with you anymore. An irrevocable trust, it's its own entity, and it can't be touched. Where a revocable trust, a living trust, yeah, it's your money. The only issue about trust is that when you die, the trust is distributed by the trustee. Keep in mind, when people write an irrevocable trust, it's gone. The money is done. It's an own entity and it can't be changed. And it is not an asset that can be gone after by any entity. Let's say you've got, an assisted living facility and you owe some money. And the money that you did have is an irrevocable trust is no longer yours. And they can't sue the irrevocable trust because the irrevocable trust does not have any kind of a contract with the facility. All right, Will, you're up. Hello, Will. Welcome.
3: Hi, Bill. How are you?
1: Yes, sir. What can I do for you?
3: Okay, Bill. I'm 69. I'm a senior. 2025 this summer. I made a phone call to rent a senior building. Not the building, but the apartment in the senior building. I met the guy. He showed me the property. He told me that, hey, there's another guy who's interested in it, but I hadn't heard from him. But if he doesn't call, you can get it if you're interested. I said, okay, I like it. So later on that day, he texted me and said the guy liked it and he was going to move in. Okay, I didn't believe that just the way he said it. So I waited a couple of days. I had a friend of mine apply for it. She went through the same motion. The guy showed her the apartment and she liked it. She told him that, hey, you know, I like it. I want it. He was like, okay, well, you can get it. So she left. He kept calling her and texting her. Hey, look, the place is open. You know, you could get it if you want it.
1: Okay, so the bottom line is, the bottom line is he wouldn't let you have it, right?
3: He discriminated against me.
1: Well, okay, based on what? How did he discriminate? What's the discrimination? He didn't like you?
3: Well, based on me being black.
1: You have to prove that. You've got to prove that's why the rental was not made to you. That's not easy to prove. That is not. Okay. Because all he has to do is say, you know what? I just didn't like Will. I'm not crazy about Will. You know, I didn't like his voice. I didn't like the way he called me. I didn't like his attitude. That's really why I discriminated against you. So that's why I wouldn't let Will sign it. So how do you prove that it was because you are black? How do you prove that?
3: Because there's no other black people in that building except for female.
1: Okay, so what?
3: No black males in that
1: building. Where in the law does it say if you own a building, X number of people have to be minority? Now, it has. Now, there are federal laws that if you have Section 8, for example, and there are enough black people, I mean, that, and even that is difficult. You've been discriminated against, but not legally. So you've got no place to go on that. You don't. And by the way, I think California law is law, even if you've been discriminated. And there is another reason. He's black. But the bottom line is that's really not the reason, even though it was part of the reason. You know what? Nah, you don't have a fundamental right there. And it's hard to prove, by the way. How do you prove it? Well, there are no black people in the building. Okay. So the law now says you have to have X number of black people. It doesn't work that way. Susan. Hello, Susan. What can I do for you?
4: Oh, hi, Bill. Thank you so much for taking my call. I own a leasing company about 11,500. I haven't been paying the balance over mileage. They turned me to collection. The collection people now want to settle. They send me a letter if you want to settle 5,600. So now my amount from 11,500 to 11,500 to 5,600. So if I settle, is that going to affect my credit even more?
1: I know, but your credit is already affected. I mean, you are a late pay. And as a matter of fact, you're a non-pay. And what you're doing is just holding off a judgment against you. But it's not going to be, I don't think it's going to be any worse than it is now. I mean, your credit is screwed no matter what you do. And the fact is they're willing to accept 50% instead of the entire amount off. That just means that it's not worth going to court against you because they would get a judgment. I mean, there's no issue. You have no defense to this, Susan. They file a lawsuit against you. They're going to get the full amount plus interest. Plus attorney's fees, probably, if you look at your lease agreement. So the point is your credit isn't going to be doing so well. Now your credit is screwed. And a late pay actually is really weird because you have a paid charge, which means she no longer owes the money. But that really doesn't matter very much because even if it's a paid charge, your credit is pretty screwed. Obviously, you know, I'm a lawyer, not a particularly good one, but I give marginal legal advice, except, you know what, when it's good. And let me tell you some good advice. You probably don't know this, but you have legal rights when it comes to your personal data. Data brokers, companies that collect and sell your personal information, and I mean all of it, without your knowledge or consent, they are required by law to remove that information when they are properly requested. Here are the problem. There are hundreds of these companies out there, and sending them removal requests, get my name off your list, you can't sell my information, it's basically a full-time job. 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

0: 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I can't. 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Lovely, isn't it?
1: Welcome back. Handle on the news or handle on the law. Okay, handle on the news is what I do in the mornings. There you go. I conflate the two. Handle on the law, marginal legal advice. Hello, Mark. It's your turn. Mark, you're there.
2: I got a question. I'm using...

0: have arthritis pain. I think it was more some kind of sprain or whatever was down there that I'm healing, and I don't really want to throw a new piece of metal into my leg and have a hip replacement.
1: Got it.
0: If I don't really have to at this time. So I canceled the surgery, and next thing, this attorney calls me, doesn't get a hold of me, but then I spent about 5 hours yesterday sending him an email with all the details of the case and everything that I wanted to do. And then I sent him a message saying, hey, I sent you an email. And he sent me a message back saying, we found out that you canceled your surgery. We're dropping your case now.
1: Okay.
0: And I was like, okay. I was just wondering, is it that big of a difference of monetary value?
1: Oh, yeah.
0: If I don't have...
1: Oh, yeah. It's a huge difference. And what happened is the attorney picked up the case predicated on the fact that you're going to have surgery. And he put a value of the case, put a value on settlement or going to trial. Now, keep in mind, you're going after a big company and they don't roll over. I mean, it is a fight. There's no question about it. And sure, it's a question of how much.
0: I'm looking at their lawyers and what kind of team they actually have and who they bring in for everything. So I understand what he was up against. And I know it could be done because it's something really easy to prove. I've been going to truck drivers training school.
1: Yeah, no argument. Not wrong. We're not talking about liability here. No, we're not talking about liability, Mark. There's no issue. The company screwed up. The company is negligent. The company is liable, probably. And the issue is that the attorney... And I do commercials for him, he's local L.A. And, you know, I know you mentioned his name, Mark Lazarus, a good guy. He's involved with handleonthelaw.com. But the case is worth X dollars if you go to surgery. And if you don't, all of a sudden the value of the case drops dramatically because not only the issue is liability, but how much is your injury? They pay you based on your injury. He can do that. Lawyers can do that. They can value the case, and if it changes, goodbye, we're done. You know, for example, let's say
0: you have experience with hip replacement surgeries and any other kind of alternative instead of getting
1: the lawyer's not a doctor. The lawyer is not a doctor, and you doing physical therapy is not the same as surgery. Yeah,
0: I'm
1: so they can't.
0: Do you know about something else I can do that's surgery for the hip?
1: I'm a doctor. Yes, yes. What I didn't do is, here it is. After my residency hip replacements, I decided, you know, I'd rather be a lawyer. Instead of the medical school and the residency, I'm not a doctor. So even though I play one on radio. So the bottom line, Mark, is do you want to do surgery? A lot of people don't. My daughter needs surgery, for example, for her back. Probably does because she took a spill when she was in school and really screwed up her back. They won't do surgery on her because she's only 30 years old. And they say she's too young. So here are the exercises to strengthen your back. And a lot of people do that. So bottom line, good for you for not doing the surgery. But as far as the value of the case is, it's not so much. And the lawyer is, I'm not willing to work that hard. One of the cases, for example, if you're going medical malpractice, and this is typical with med mal attorneys, it's as much work dealing with a case that's worth $20,000 as a case that's worth $200,000. And keep in mind, the lawyer takes a percentage of the case. They're usually on contingency. As a matter of fact, they're all on contingency. So the lawyer is going to take a percentage, let's say 30%. And so the lawyer looks at the case and it's worth $100,000. And the lawyer would get 33. If it's a third, which is typical, the lawyer gets $33,000. Okay, is he willing to work that hard on a case that he would work the same amount of time on a case that's worth $300,000 or $400,000? You know, for $33,000, or let's go $3,000 and $1,000 to the lawyer. No, even though you can absolutely prove there's that much money involved. And so the lawyers can toss that. And they do. And by the way, it's not just Mark who would do it. Virtually any lawyer who

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Why? Well, because there are a lot of lawyers out there who aren't very good. Some are great. All of them advertise on the radio, on TV, and billboards. So if you're looking for a lawyer, even want a second opinion, go to handleonthelaw.com. This is Handle on the Law.

0: Welcome back. More handle on the law. Marginal legal advice, where I tell you it's actually worse than marginal, to be honest with you. It can be downright terrible. Sometimes I give good advice, particularly when, you need a lawyer on this one, because I don't want to really screw up your life too badly. But I really enjoy giving you marginal, worse than marginal legal advice. All right. Here we go. Tim. Hello, Tim. Welcome to Handle on the Law.
1: Hello. My question has to do with, I'm running a website, zoos and animal sanctuaries, wildlyseenadventures.com. And so I take videos at different zoos or whatever, and then kind of rate them. But on the videos, am I allowed to include people's faces? Gatorland in Florida.
0: I think so. And here, because you're in public places and there is no expectation of privacy. Now, what you cannot do is use people's faces for commercial purposes. In other words, you making money off of people's faces. They own their own face. And they own their own likeness, which is why you see so many faces that are blurred out whenever you see the news. And certainly kids that I think by law you can't show their faces, or certainly by policy. But the bottom line is, no one's going to bother you. I mean, who cares? You know, the bottom line is you rate people on your internet and on your website. How many downloads do you get?
1: Oh, per month. Not very many. And again, yeah. It's just to rate the zoo. It's not really.
0: Yeah, you rate the zoo. You can do that all. Yeah, I know, I understand. But the end, who's going to sue you and say you're making money off of my face? So really? Well, I'm not making any money. So I think you're going to be fine. I wouldn't worry about it. Yeah, it's probably rate a zoo. I mean, who cares? Literally, who cares how you rate a zoo? I don't want your opinion on zoo, on the zoo. I'll give the opinion myself. Scott. Hello, Scott. Welcome.
2: Hey, how you doing?
0: Yes, sir.
2: I live out of state. I've come to help my aunt with a project, and it happens to be a water flood project. And I noticed this morning she opened a letter, notice of non-renewal of California earthquake policy for July. And then it says, we've already sent you a non-renewal of your homeowner. She's been a AAA member for 30 years or 29 and a half.
0: Mm-hmm.
2: And, She's listening, because as she does every week, loves the program. What companies should we consider going to, or are we going to get the same answer from them? Notice a non, we're not interested. So does she need to do the California FAIR Plan?
0: Yeah, the California FAIR Plan has nothing to do with earthquake insurance. It's just fire insurance. That's for starters. And for those people that don't know what the California Care Plan is, it is the insurance policy of last resort, where insurance companies will not insure people that are in high fire areas. They just say, no thanks, we're not going to do it as a matter of policy. Or your company is out and you can't find a company. Let's say your house is worth X number of dollars in a neighborhood that they don't want to insure. So she has no right for insurance. There's no right to have California to have insurance, homeowners or earthquake insurance. The problem is that this company doesn't want her. In this case, it's Allstate, 30 years. It doesn't matter. They've just decided that they don't want to insure her anymore. So you have to go to another insurance company. It's that simple. And it could be that she's out of luck with earthquake insurance completely, that there isn't a company that's going to give earthquake insurance in California. Now, I know they do, because I'm in the middle of renewing my earthquake insurance. It's expensive as hell, by the way. But, it's California and we have the San Andreas Fault, and I live in Southern California. Now, if she can't get fire insurance, which is another issue, because that's a tough one. Then you go to the California FAIR Plan. California FAIR Plan is a program in California where insurance companies who do business here put into a fund, and it's very expensive to have fire insurance. And all it does is cover fire. But waking up in the morning without fire insurance, that's a tough one. So there's your answer. She has to look for another insurance company, and they have the right to say no thank you, and they can say we're not renewing. And they do that all the time. I've had non-renewals. Matter of fact, I've been with, I forget the company's name, because I've already made sure I forgot about it. But I got a non-renewal, and I wasn't happy. And so until I found a new insurance company, I was bare for 2 weeks. I mean, I woke up in the morning every day for 2 weeks with no insurance on my home. I did not sleep very well. And I ended up getting insurance, which was exactly double that I was paying because it's California. And the big issue here is wildfires. Specifically, after the Palisades fire and the Altadena fire, where thousands of homes were burnt and destroyed. Also, keep in mind that those were expensive homes, too. I mean, there isn't a home that's under $1 million, $1.5 million in the Palisades. So insurance companies went completely crazy. So now the FAIR plan is going to be used because a lot of companies simply won't do it. All right. How much are we doing for time? We're good. Neil. Hello, Neil. Welcome.
3: You're welcome. Yeah. I have a divorce going for about a year and a half.
0: And you have a divorce going for a year and a half? How old are you?
3: 86.
0: How long have you been married?
3: 25 years.
0: And you're divorcing someone now. Okay, so you have a divorce that's going through. All right, so go on.
3: Okay, I was wondering, I had a prenuptial agreement. And also, the lawyer's going that what I own now is my personal property. She can't touch it. So, is that the best way to go or what?
0: Yeah, if you have there's no other thing. Is there no other way to go? The prenup is going to control. I mean, there's not much you can do now. But if you have a good prenup, that's going to stop her from taking any kind of property or getting any kind of support based on the prenup, assuming that she had a lawyer, assuming she knew what she was doing. And as far as separate property is concerned, Neil, that's your property. She can't touch your property. If you came into the marriage with your separate property, that's yours. If you bought a piece of property with proceeds from your previous separate property, for example, let's say you sell a piece of property and you make money on it. The making money is different because that's considered earnings and it depends on what you do with the money. But for the most part, it's separate property. It's yours. I wouldn't worry about it. How does it work? You got divorced.
3: House.
0: Yeah. Why? You bought another house? Where did you get the money to buy another house? Where'd you get the money? I think you're okay. But why are you getting divorced? What happened after 25 years?
3: Well, their personality changed.
0: Oh, okay. How old is she?
3: She's like 66.
0: 66, right? You're 96, right? Is that what you said?
3: All right. 86.
0: All right, 86. You still got 20. Yeah, you still had 20 years. Do you have a swimming pool? Just curious.
3: No.
0: No, okay. Then I would worry about if there's a pool boy involved and you have no swimming pool. Yeah, I'd start to worry about it. But anyway, I think you're fine. You did everything you're supposed to do. No question about that. So let me tell you what you should be doing. Now, most people don't know this, but you have legal rights when it comes to your personal data. Data brokers, companies that collect and sell your personal information without your knowledge or consent, are required by law to remove your data when properly requested, but you have to request it. And there are hundreds of these companies out there, and it's important to send removal requests to all of them, except it takes almost a full-time job. I mean, they're selling your information and picking it up from the internet. I mean, how much you earn, where you live, where you shop, I mean, all of it. So Incogni comes in and removes that information and forces those companies to do exactly that. 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

0: Welcome back. More Handle on the Law. Hey, Evelyn, you're up. What can I do for you?
1: Okay, hold on. Okay, my brother was at a bowling alley, and he slipped bowling. Well, actually, you know, you roll the ball, and then you look forward to make sure the ball hits all the pins. So he's walking backwards. He falls, pound-pound fracture.
0: Hmm. That's a problem.
1: Have a case?
0: I don't know, but you're going to have no trouble getting an attorney. As I've often said, even if you have clear-cut liability, if the damages aren't big enough, attorneys don't touch it. If the damages, and in this case, the injury is big enough, oh yeah, compound fractures are no fun. Attorneys have a way of fining liability. Did he need surgery?
1: Yes, he did.
0: Okay. I think, don't know if there's a case there, but a good attorney will figure out a way to find liability somewhere in there, because all of a sudden you're talking about a pretty serious case. So go to handleonthelaw.com and you'll see what I'm talking about. You'll talk to an attorney there on handleonthelaw.com and it will.
1: Okay, that's perfect.
0: Yeah. Yeah, absolutely.
1: Now, and again, did you sign the liability?
0: It doesn't matter. It does. Of course, you sign. Everybody signs the liability. But the argument is going to be it's too slippery, the wrong size shoe. I mean, they find all kinds of things. This is when a good lawyer, they get not only aggressive, but a good lawyer can come up with avenues that most of us wouldn't be able to find. If I got into an injury like that, I'd be with a personal injury lawyer in 2 seconds. I would never take a case on like that because it's not in my wheelhouse. I don't have that kind of expertise that's needed. So you'll talk to one of the lawyers, probably Mark, on handleonthelaw.com, and you should be okay with that. That's a big deal, by the way. When you're talking about compound fractures, I mean, you're talking about that's when the bone is what sticking through the skin. That's no joke. And so, you know, is there a liability there? I would guess not much, but I'm not a lawyer of that magnitude or that expertise. Kelly. Hi, Kelly. Welcome.
2: Hi, how are you?
0: Yes, ma'am.
2: Yes. So my son was at school last week. He's 15 years old. He was about to play his baseball game when he got called over by his coaches, 4 security guards, and the school police officer. They pulled him over and they started questioning him about what he did at the weekend. They knew what he did to confess to what he did. And my son was scared. He didn't know what was going on. The officer then tells him to get in the golf cart with them that they want to further question him. They drive away in the golf cart about a mile, questioning him. And then they turn the golf cart around, drop him back off, and they all just start laughing at him. It humiliated him. It was a joke, I guess, from the police officer, which I did call the school and complain about. But at this time, my son doesn't want to go play baseball anymore.
0: Yeah, no, I get it.
2: If we have a case with this officer.
0: Yeah, I think you do. And you have a case not only for the damages, psychological damages, but I would even argue false imprisonment. When they forced him to get into the cart, based under color of authority, and they were making a joke about out of it. I think there is a case there.
2: I contacted a few lawyers to see, and they were more about personal injury.
0: I understand. But, you know, personal injury lawyers, this is a very different issue. Let's say the golf cart crashed or lost a wheel and everybody got hurt. That's very different. Mm-hmm. Your traditional personal injury lawyers are probably not going to take it. Well, let me ask you, did you go to the website? Did you go to my website and talk to any of the lawyers, perchance?
2: No, I haven't yet.
0: All right, try that. And what will happen is I don't think any lawyers do this kind of law specifically, but they know people. You know, whenever you want to break someone's knees, you know, I know a guy who knows a guy who knows a guy kind of thing.
2: Yeah.
0: And I think you have the same situation here where at least they know a guy who knows a guy. I have to tell you, I think those damages, I think those guys are bastards for doing that. And your son has real emotional damage with that. Now, I hope he's going to a shrink
2: I will next week. Yeah.
0: Good.
2: Next week, that's what you want to do.
0: And the
2: officer tried to call me and apologize and play it off like it was a joke. That officers, you know, they do it all the time. And he was
0: He can say whatever he wants. That doesn't matter. Yeah. I think that cop understands that, oops, maybe I went over the line, because he went over the line. There's no question about that. Gary. Hi, Gary. Welcome.
3: Hi, Bill. My wife recently purchased some face cleanser gel for our teenage daughter, brought the product home, used it. And shortly after she used it, we noticed that her skin was red and she was complaining of some burning.
0: Okay.
3: So we took her to the dermatologist the next day. He took a look at her and said, yeah, she had some mild chemical burns from the product. Mm-hmm. And then he told us, you know, to use some lotions at home.
0: Okay.
3: And that was basically it. We're wondering if we have any case to make against either store where we bought it or the manufacturer of the product.
0: You may have both, but let me ask you something. And this is as to the damages and the value of this. How long did she have red and burning skin?
3: I would say cumulative, probably 5 to 6 days.
0: Okay.
3: So
0: let me put it this way. 5 to 6 days of burning and red skin. And let's say you go in front of a judge or a jury on that one. And anybody on that jury who's ever had a sunburn is going to say, if you think we're going to give Gary's daughter money because she was uncomfortable for a few days and her skin was red, that ain't going to happen. The answer is she reacted. And by the way, that could be within the confines of, the side effects that I don't know on the tube or whatever they do. These are the possible side effects. But let's say they don't. Let's say it was their fault. What do you think 5 days of burning skin is worth?
3: $200.
0: All right. So here's your problem is where are you going to get it? Are you going to sue the manufacturer in small claims court? Who is, of course, not going to pay. Because they don't want them. Maybe they will. You sue them for the burn, but you can't do it in small claims court, because that's not what they do. Small claims court can't ascertain what damages are in a medical malpractice case. So the answer is no. And the good news is your daughter had 5 days of uncomfortableness. Wow. 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
6: Movement coming in the Strait of Hormuz. I'm Kathleen Maloney, Fox News. It may soon be smooth sailing for innocent ships that are stranded in the Strait of Hormuz because of the war with Iran. Fox's Alex Hogan with more.
7: President Trump announcing a new operation. This is Project Freedom that will allow some of the ships that have been stuck in the Strait of Hormuz to be safely escorted out of that waterway. The president, who is here in Doral at his golf club watching the PGA Cadillac Championship, posted this on Truth Social, saying, for the good of Iran, the Middle East, and the United States, we have told these countries that we will guide their ships safely out of these restricted waterways so that they can freely and ably get on with their business.
6: This project set to begin tomorrow. Travelers are still reeling after Spirit Airlines canceled all its flights and shut its doors yesterday.
8: This comes after years of financial issues for Spirit, multiple bankruptcy filings. President Trump was trying to step in with a bailout, but that deal failed. So many of the 17,000 people who worked for Spirit were not necessarily surprised by the airline shutting down.
9: We were very aware, like, of what was going on. So, but they also did elaborate that as well. Like, hey, guys, we're trying our best. And they kept us informed the entire way. So it wasn't just like we were blindsided completely.
8: And this morning, the Airlines for America president says that those Spirit Airlines planes will likely be repurposed. And he's crediting other airlines for stepping up to the plate, picking up some slack by doing things like capping ticket prices for Spirit customers, even reducing fares.
6: Fox's Madison Scarpino reporting from Hartsfield-Jackson Atlanta Airport. The alleged shooter at the White House Correspondents' Dinner has been taken off suicide watch. Defense attorneys for Cole Allen claimed he wasn't able to communicate with family or participate in his own defense. Prosecutors intend to bring the case before a grand jury this week. 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
6: Venezuela's oil industry continues to ramp up production. Fox's Steve Harrigan is in Caracas with that story.
22: Venezuela is now exporting 1.23 million barrels of oil a day. That is the very highest level in the past 7 years. Most of that oil going to the U.S., Europe, and India. It's gotten so good for the oil companies, they are pulling a lot of oil rigs out of storage. They've sat in storage here in Venezuela for the past decade. This new acting president, Delcy Rodriguez, has signed a number of exploration agreements with major U.S. energy firms, but analysts say she has a specific window. She's got to show real economic progress on the ground here.
6: The increase in Venezuelan oil exports comes after the U.S. captured President Nicolas Maduro earlier this year. Two service members are missing after taking part in multinational military exercises in southwestern Morocco. U.S. Africa Command says American, Moroccan, and allied forces are conducting a search and rescue operation while investigators work to determine what happened. The NYPD making multiple arrests outside a medical center in Brooklyn, New York, yesterday as protesters turned violent during an ICE arrest operation.
23: DHS says the chaos happened after ICE agents arrested Nigerian national Chidozie Wilson Okiki in Brooklyn. The feds say the man asked to be seen at a hospital, but was cleared by the medical staff. By the time ICE agents tried to leave the hospital with the suspect, a protest had gathered outside. They were flipping over garbage bins and name-calling NYPD officers who were seen trying to clear the emergency entrances and exits to the Brooklyn hospital. Video shows ICE agents then emerge in the ambulance bay with the suspect, a man who the feds say has prior arrest for assault and criminal drug possession.
6: And that is Fox's CB Cotton reporting from New York City. I'm Kathleen Maloney. This is Fox News.
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1: This is Handle on the Law, marginal legal advice where I tell you you have no case whatsoever. Oh, here's a fun one, and I'm peripherally connected to this, and I'll tell you how in a couple of seconds. And that is three attorneys are facing discipline from the State Bar of California because they used AI in producing legal documents that were in front of the court. Now, are attorneys allowed to use AI? Well, they are. But the problem is you can't just make up cases. And that's what AI does. It's hallucinations is what they call it. And to fill in sort of the holes in any argument or any legal document, they make stuff up. The AI actually makes stuff up. So they quoted in their documents cases that never existed, decisions that were never made. And the court went nuts on this. And so the judge turned this over to the state bar. And the state bar is now deciding what disciplinary measures are going to go against this one Beverly Hills attorney. It was, let me tell you, you have to be a little tricky about using generative AI tools to draft legal arguments. So let me tell you my story. I was in court, and sort of the same thing happens is that you can't cite cases that have been overturned as the underlying argument for a case. For example, you say, well, the law says that this, ABC, but it was overturned 5 years later. And if you don't mention that, then the court gets upset. And you get that, or used to get that, and now it's the internet, it's very different. There was a book called Shepherds, in which cases were listed that overturned previous cases. And in overturning a case, you can't use the underlying case as the basis for a lawsuit or arguing that that's law, because it no longer is. It's been overturned. And so I saw there was one judge. Oh, she was, oh man, was she a hard ass judge. So I saw one judge, attorney who had in fact violated the concept of overturning a case or a case that had been overturned and not mentioning that, using the case that was overturned as the basis for a lawsuit. Judge got so upset, threw the Shepherd's book at the attorney, screaming, saying, you do not bring into court a case that has been overturned. That is not going to happen. Very upset. I thought that was kind of neat, actually. So that's what's happening with AI. Great research tool, but cases that are cited, you got to find out if cases that are cited. All right, Leo, you're up. Good morning, Leo. What can I do for you?
2: Bill, I went to my local city council, Upland and Rancho, and I noticed that you can no longer see yourself when making a public comment. They just have the timer up there. It used to be on the podium. Now they have it on the screen. I tried looking it up on Google. The best I could find is SB 707. Did that change because of SB 707? And is that lawful that they can do that?
1: Okay, first of all, I have no idea what SB 707 is. That's for starters. Second of all, whenever anybody quotes any kind of a statute to me, I go, okay, fine, because I don't know it, because I don't keep statutes in my head. Now, do you have a right to be up on a screen? No, I don't think so. I think it's up to a city council policy. I mean, I've seen plenty of city council meetings where there's nothing other than someone's up standing at a podium screaming at the city council. So, nah, you don't have much of a right. Now, the computer says that someone is blind. No, probably not. The point is, the fact that they no longer have visual aids is, those are the rules. They change the rules. And they can change the rules from, okay, you got 3 minutes to you have 10 minutes. You can bring visual aids with you. You can't. It's a city council that makes that rule. So, no. I love it when someone says, Bill, under Civil Code 1460, subchapter S, provision number 1, provision number 1A.2, is that legal to do? Really? Yeah, okay.
0: JC, hi, JC, welcome.
3: Good morning, Bill. I have a workman's comp case. We're coming up on trial next month, and I'm being abandoned by my attorney for the last 4 months. I need to know what, can I go to trial without him, or can I just
0: No, you get another, what you do is you get another work comp attorney, because if you're going next month, you just grab another work comp attorney who will then either take over the case and, well, it'll take over the case no matter what, but either get it continued or say, I've got enough evidence that we can go forward because it's a month away. You're fine.
3: I called several already through your website, but nobody wants to take it because it's only 15%, and they're going to split the 15%.
0: Yeah, because the website is not a work, it's not a work comp. These lawyers do not do work comp. What you want is a work comp firm, a law firm that just does workers' comp. And there is a specialty that there's a world of those. The website handleonthelaw.com, that deals with personal injury, which is sometimes it's simultaneous, but it is two different specialties. Yeah. So get you to a work comp firm. And there are a lot of them out there. You're going to be fine. Don't worry about it.
1: I've been practicing law for a very long time, and the concept of legal and rights, I've said this before, are not always the same thing. For example, data brokers who buy your personal information are operating within the law, and they collect your personal information from public records and purchase histories and social media. They package it all up and then sell it to advertisers, scammers, political operatives, government agencies even, looking to skip the subpoena process, the legal process. And they work around the law. Now, is any of it right? 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
12: Everything kids love,

0: And welcome back. More handle on the law. Milton. Hello, Milton.
1: Yes, good greetings. Thank you for taking my call.
0: Sure. Yeah,
1: I've been on the line for a while. This is a malpractice matter, specifically regarding my prostate. I must say up front, I do not have prostate cancer. My prostate is now healthy. However, my condition was so bad regarding my prostate initially, it was very enlarged. That was impacting my urine flow.
0: Ooh, how old are you, by the way? Milton, how old are you?
1: I'm 68, sir.
0: You've peed enough. Okay. That's just for starters. Come on. Yeah. All right. Yeah. The jury's going to go, all right, Milton, yeah, you've peed plenty in your life. Okay. So your prostate is enlarged. And when it gets large enough, you do have a problem peeing because that's just the way it works. So let's move
1: on. Exactly.
0: Yeah.
1: So what happened was I end up having to have, that was corrected. Like I said, I don't have prostate cancer, which is the main thing.
0: That's good.
1: Was corrected. However, when I went into the hospital, my vision was great. My vision was good. I'm now blind, to cut to the chase. I went into ICU, and I was in ICU for a month. They had me hooked up to all type of machines and so forth. But once I left the hospital, I was blind. And they said that my system had went into septic shock, I ended up having an optic nerve problem. But when I went to the hospital, everything was good visual-wise. So my concern is this. Do I have a case on potential?
0: Yeah, no, that's a very good. Yeah, that's a good question. And here is the answer or partial answer. First of all, the connection between your prostate problems and your eyeballs, that I've never even heard of that. And the other issue is you mentioned you were in septic shock in the hospital, which means you got some kind of an infection, and that may very well have led to your eyesight issues. Now, when you go into a hospital, you take a chance of getting an infection. Matter of fact, that's why you want to stay away from hospitals if you can, because there's plenty of infection, plenty of bacteria that roll around hospitals that you don't get at home. And so there is a percentage of people that are going to be infected no matter what in the hospital. I don't know what that percentage is, but and that's assuming the doctors do everything right. There's still going to be people that are going to get infected. Case in point, me. I went into the hospital 5 years ago. I have a disc problem, and it really went south.